0: even so grace might reign through righteousness to eternal life through Jesus Christ our Lord. You know, Junie, we talked about this a while back, that these verses are so significant that it's talking about, of course, Adam and Jesus. And through one man, sin came into the world. That was through Adam. And yet, greater than sin is the grace of God through Jesus, who came and died, was resurrected to cleanse us from the effect of Adam. All right. As an introduction, let's go on now to Romans chapter 6. I want to read the first four verses, which will touch on our theme for this week. What shall we then say? Are we to continue in sin that grace might increase? May it never be. How shall we who die to sin still live in it? Or do you not know that all of us who have been baptized into Christ Jesus have been baptized into his death? There we have been buried with him through baptism into death, in order that, as Christ was raised from the dead through the glory of the Father, we too might walk in newness of life. Junie, these are so powerful, incredible verses that we need to identify, because Christ died in our place. Then when he was resurrected through the glory of the Father, so we too might walk in newness of life.
1: Amen.
0: So we see that our life is now not on a resurrected basis. That is to come when Jesus returns to earth. But we are on the basis of newness of life. And throughout the week, I'm sure we're going to be saying, are we walking in newness of life? That's what God has died for, was resurrected for, that all of us who are born again believers should be walking in newness of life.
1: And walking is another term for living, Shelley. Are we living by the grace of God? Are we living by the faith of the Son of God?
0: Lord.
1: And so many times, Shelley, we filter things from our own understanding, and the scriptures teach us to not live in our own understanding, because God is altogether different. So we have a relationship when we are baptized, born again. The Spirit of truth lives in us.
0: Lord.
1: We can call out to the Lord to guide us and help us to live, to walk in and through his life.
0: Yes.
1: Which is living in us.
0: Right. And we need to point out, Junie, that this is not some improvement in our life. This is a dramatic transformation, that what we were is over and past. What we are is we need to be walking in newness of life. Completely, we're new people. And that's what God is expecting from all of us. Just important to define newness. Newness in Greek comes from the word kainos, which means new as to form, new as to quality. So it's not something new that wasn't there together with us, but this is a new quality, a new form of life. It is new as contrasted with our old life. Again, and we read in 2 Corinthians 5:17, therefore, if anyone is in Christ, he is a new creation. All things have passed away. Behold, all things have become new. This speaks of a dramatic and a radical change. We did not improve ourselves. We have entered into a new life. Junie, it is so powerful and so glorious. This is really the grace of God making us new creatures.
1: In Christ, in the Messiah. So if we're living in the Messiah, in Christ, we are living a new
0: life. Lord.
1: Because he lived as the Son of Man, a sinless, holy life. And in Hebrews chapter 3, that's what verse 1 or 2, he calls us holy brethren.
0: Mm.
1: He taught us to pray, our Father. So for you and me and every listener, Shelley, it's so important to ask the Lord to shine his light in us, to show us if there's anything in
0: us, Lord,
1: that needs to be changed or needs to be healed, that he desires to do that for us.
0: You know, while you were talking, June, I was just thinking, we all are going to stand before the judge who's God, and we have no excuses then, but we're being called now to walk in newness of life, and it's so vital. So again, I hope you remember Romans 6:4. It speaks of a new quality. It speaks of a new character of life. We have been set free from the power of sin and now live under the power and guidance of the Holy Spirit. Lord, we should be on our face to say, thank you, Lord. Thank you, Lord, for what you have done.
1: And if there's a listener that is addicted to something that you can't get over, or have an area in your life that you can't get past, we encourage you to go to a man of God, to a leader, and share. It says, confess your faults one to another that you might be healed.
0: Bless the Lord. Again, Romans 6, verse 11. Even so, consider yourselves to be dead to sin, but alive to God in Christ Jesus. We can't, you know, it's so often in Scripture where we say, in him, in Christ Jesus. The most important thing is, if we're not walking in newness of life, we are not in Christ Jesus. This is what how we should be living until the Lord gives us the time that he's going to call us home. But we must be in Christ Jesus to walk in newness of life. We see something in Romans chapter 6 again, verse 18. And having been freed from sin, you became slaves of righteousness. You see the dramatic change that took place, Junie. We lived in sin. We might not have known we were sinning, but without God, we're all the sinners. That we became slaves of righteousness. And slaves of righteousness is not a penalty. Slaves of righteousness causes us to walk with the righteousness of God in us. All right, let's look to Ephesians chapter 4, beginning of verse 22. In reference to your former manner of life, you lay aside the old self, which is our old nature. This is the Adamic nature that was in us, okay? In reference to the former manner of life, you lay aside the old self, your old nature, which is being corrupted in accordance with the lusts of deceit, and that you be renewed in the spirit of your mind, and put on the new self, which is in the likeness of God, has been created in righteousness and holiness of the truth. Junie, it's so powerful. We just need to say, wow, wow, look what the Lord has done. Now, here's the point. Are we living in that newness of life?
1: And again, in Christ and of the truth. Truth is what's so important, Shelley, because that's what Jesus is. He said, I am the way, the truth, and the life. No man comes to the Father but by me. So we all need to pray to be more transformed and live in newness of life.
0: Yes.
1: That's the life
0: Hallelujah.
1: Of the Messiah, the life of Yeshua, who came to deliver us, heal us, and save us from our old self.
0: I'm thinking of a verse, Junie, in Psalm 25, where it says, show me your path, teach me your ways, that I might walk in the truth.
1: Amen.
0: And this is encompassed right here in what we're talking about. But that was a powerful verse, because if we're walking in the truth, we are walking in the paths of the Lord that is set before us, and he is directing each one of our steps.
1: Thank you, Lord.
0: Wow, wow.
1: Thank you, Lord. We thank you, Lord, that every day, each morning, your mercies are new and good. Help us, Lord, that we would live in newness of life. We would cry out for your life to be our life. Father, in Jesus' name, we pray for every one of our listeners.
0: Yes, Lord.
1: Lord, that you would teach us and guide us and show us your ways.
0: Yes, Lord. So, Father, I pray that people will digest what we spoke and the scriptures we read, because the newness of life is really a gift of God. So we could say, what could we say? Newness of life. What a gift that God has given us. We did nothing to attain it, but the goodness of God has given this newness. We can see things that we didn't see before. We could think about things that we didn't think before, and we could say things that we would never have said before. Newness of life. What a treasure we have, and thank you, Lord.
1: And Father, I pray for our listeners and for us to read your word.
0: Yes.
1: That we might know you through your word. In Yeshua's holy name.
2: 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Until next time, the Lord bless thee and keep thee. The Lord make his face to shine upon thee and be gracious unto thee. The Lord lift up his countenance upon thee and give thee peace. This program was sponsored by the Psalm 127 Fund.
3: 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Her newest album, You Seem Pretty Sad for a Girl So in Love, pairs heartfelt lyrics with a crushing indie rock sound that, according to our review, practically induces panic attacks for her listeners. 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But for Plugged In, it's too much in terms of its content issues as well. 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I'm Paul Acey for Plugged In by Focus on the Family.
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1: Praise the Lord, glad to be with you. This is David Middleton welcoming you to the Doers of the Word radio broadcast, where we're teaching you the uncompromised Word of God. We're going to continue to share with you on the subject of how we live by God's manifest power and might. We're talking about releasing the manifest power of God. Remember, we're talking about the Hebrew word koach, and we'll be talking about the Greek word kratos, which means vigor. Vigor means the manifestation of power having been activated, an active manifest power. And we must know how to release the manifest power of God if we're going to see it bring forth victory in one's life. We're going to pick up in Judges chapter 6, verse 14. The Lord looked upon him and said, "Go in this thy might, and thou shalt save Israel from the hand of the Midianites. Have not I sent thee?" The word might is koach, and remember, this means a manifested power, and this was the Lord sending Gideon to save Israel from the Midianites. He was able to save Israel. Why? Because the Lord sent him forth possessing manifest power. That was what was necessary that had to be released to defeat the Midianites. Well, the Lord has sent and commissioned all believers to go forth and to do the works of God. You are going to do the works of God by the manifest power of God in action, with the result that people get saved and healed and delivered. We also see about Samson and Delilah in Judges chapter 16. In verse 15, it speaks about how she said, "You've mocked me these three times, and hast not told me wherein thy great strength lieth." In verse 16, she pressed him daily with her words and urged him, so his soul was vexed unto death. And then he told her all his heart and indicated that my strength will go from me and I'll become weak if he was shaven, and he'd be like another man. The word strength used in verse 15 and in verse 17, where he talked about the great strength that he had and whether his strength would go from him, this is this Hebrew word koach. So Samson was manifesting great power against the Philistines until he told Delilah how his power could be taken away. After his manifested power was gone, he was weak and he could not prevail against the Philistines. As long as a believer has power that can be manifested against the enemy, he can prevail against him. But if you lose that power, you'll be weak and you'll not be able to overcome his attacks. Believers in Jesus Christ must have the power of God resident within them and manifested out of them so they can walk in victory. In 2 Chronicles 26:13, it says, "Under their hand was an army that made war with mighty power to help the king against the enemy." The word power is koach, and the Hebrew word translated mighty is also translated army in this verse. So the Hebrew text actually says that they made war with the power of an army. Armies manifest power to help their king against their enemies. Well, we understand in this day and age that the Lord is raising up a great army in the body of Christ today, and those that are in the army of the Lord are going to manifest great power to defeat the enemy as they serve Jesus, the King of Kings. In Nehemiah chapter 4 and verse 10, it says, "The strength of the bearers of burdens is decayed, and there is much rubbish, so that we are not able to build the wall." The word strength again is koach. Here it speaks of power that could be manifested, was decayed, and the result was there was much rubbish, so they couldn't build the wall. This reveals that when power is not manifested in one's life, there'll be rubbish. It'll come from sin, the flesh, or the enemy working some way that will hinder you from building the things of God. Therefore, believers must have the power of God manifested actively so we can accomplish the building of God in our life and in the body of Christ. In Job 26:12, "He divideth the sea with his power, and by his understanding he smiteth through the proud." God divided the sea with his power. That's the word koach, a manifested power in action. In Proverbs 24:5, "A wise man is strong, yea, a man of knowledge increases strength." The word strength is koach. So this is a manifested power. So a man of knowledge increases manifestation of power in his life. This is why we've got to get the knowledge of the Word. As you get the knowledge of the Word, the power of God will be resident within you. And then as you put the power of God into operation, it will manifest that power out of you, and it will cause a strengthening of this power to increase through the knowledge of God as you apply it in your life. In Ecclesiastes chapter 9 and verse 10, "Whatsoever thy hand findeth to do, do it with thy might." The word might is coax, so we're supposed to do whatever we find our hand to do with power being manifested out of us. In other words, there should be a release of power out of you in everything you do. You see, we're to live by the power of God. In Isaiah chapter 40, we see coax used twice. Isaiah 40 verse 29 to 31, he gives power to the faint, and to them that have no might he increases strength. Even the youth shall faint and be weary, and the young men shall utterly fall. And they that wait upon the Lord shall renew their strength. They shall mount up with wings as eagles. They shall run and not be weary. They shall walk and not faint. In verse 29, the word power, when he says he giveth power to the faint, that's coax. So the Lord gives power to be manifested to the faint, as well as an increase of strength to those who have no strength. That's why you got to look to the Lord as your strength and manifested power. People will faint, be weary, and utterly fall without strength and manifested power in their life. We also see in verse 31 where the word wait, when it says about waiting upon the Lord, it's a word which means to bind together, to expect and wait for with confidence. And when it talks about renew, it's talking about being changed for the better. The word strength is coax. So this verse in verse 31 of Isaiah chapter 40 says those who are bound together with him and are waiting upon him with confident expectancy, they're going to be renewed, they're going to be changed, they're going to be passed on to manifest power in their life. And with that manifest power, they're going to mount up like the eagle who flies above the storms, they're going to run and not be weary, they're going to walk and not faint. When you have the power of God manifest in your life, you're going to be able to rise against all the storms that come against you from the enemy. And you're going to be able to run that spiritual race set before you. You're going to be able to obtain the prize. You're not going to get weary. You're going to walk the way of the redeemed in righteousness. And you're not going to faint. Because we're bound together with the Lord and waiting confidently, expectantly upon him. Therefore, this is a key to you to having manifested power in your life. In Lamentations 1:6, it says, from the daughter of Zion, all her beauty is departed. Her princes have become like harts that find no pasture. And they're gone without strength before the pursuer. Here, the beauty was departed from the daughter of Zion. What causes one to be possessing beauty in the sight of the Lord? If we look at other scriptures on this, Exodus 28:2 says, make holy garments for glory and for beauty. Isaiah 52:1 says, put on thy beautiful garments. In 1 Chronicles 16:29 it says, worship the Lord in the beauty of holiness. So spiritual beauty is the result of being holy before the Lord. And as you put on God's garments through the Word of God, you're going to be holy. You're going to be beautiful in His sight. And it says that the beauty of the daughter of Zion was departed from her. Zion in the Old Testament is a type of the conquering believer in the conquering church. This means that holiness had departed from the daughter of Zion. And if that's the case, you won't be able to conquer your enemy. See, sin had invaded the daughter of Zion. Well, you and I, we must realize that we've got to be holy before the Lord. And we're going to have to get the Word of God in us. That's the way you put God's beautiful garments on. And it says there, they had gone without strength before the pursuer. The word strength is coax, which means manifested power. So this means that they did not have power to manifest before the pursuer. Who's the pursuer? The pursuer is the devil coming after you through his evil spirits. Without power actively manifested against these pursuing evil spirits, you won't be able to stand against your enemy. Therefore, you must be holy, having put on the garments of God through being fed the Word of God. That's going to result in the power of God that's going to manifest to stand against all of the pursuits of your enemies. But without manifested power, the enemy will be able to pursue you and bring destruction to your life. See, this is how he brings all these problems into people's lives, because they do not have power manifest in their life. In Daniel chapter 1 and verse 4, it said, children in whom was no blemish, but well favored and skillful in all wisdom and cunning in knowledge and understanding science, and as such it had ability in them to stand in the king's palace. Children having no blemish speaks of holiness. It says they had knowledge, understanding, and wisdom. That comes from the Word of God. When it speaks of having ability to stand in the king's palace, the word ability is coax. This means they had manifested power to stand in the place where the king's rule came from. What this is revealing is that one is holy and filled with knowledge, understanding, and wisdom through the Word. He will have power that can be manifested to stand against any enemies as a king in the kingdom of God. We see another use of coax in Daniel chapter 10. He says in verse 8, "Therefore I was left alone. I saw this great vision. There remained no strength in me, for my comeliness was turned in me into corruption, and I retained no strength." Here's where Daniel had a vision. The messenger angel appeared to him to give him understanding of the vision. When he saw the great vision, he retained no strength. This word strength, again, is the word koach. Therefore, we see that when he had no manifested power within him, he could do nothing. The point is, that same truth would apply to us. If you don't have manifested power in your life, you're not going to be able to do anything or stand before any enemies in your life. In Hosea chapter 7 and verse 9, "Strangers have devoured his strength, and he knoweth it not." Strangers, who are the strangers? That's the devil and the evil spirits. And it says he devoured his strength. The word strength is koach. So strangers, or the evil spirits, have devoured the manifest power of God. And notice it said he knew it not. He didn't know what was happening. That's because evil spirits are working through the open door of sin, and they will come in and the person won't even know it as he walks in sin. We must understand that life is spiritual and that evil spirits will come in through the open door of sin. That's why believers must not walk in sin, or the evil spirits will come in, even though you don't know it, and they will devour your spiritual manifest power. In Nahum chapter 2 and verse 1, "He that dasheth in pieces is come up before thy face. Keep the munition, watch the way, make thy loins strong, fortify thy power mightily." Here the words exhorting us to keep, which means to guard, the munition. Munition means a stronghold, and watch the way. And make the loins strong, fortify thy power mightily. The word fortify means to make firm and secure. And the word power is koach. Now, this word mightily means greatly or exceedingly. And so he's exhorting us in this scripture to fortify, make firm, secure our manifest power greatly and exceedingly. I'll tell you, as you make sure that you have the manifest power operating in your life, you are going to be able to stand before any attacks of the enemy in your life. Now we're going to look at scriptures in the New Testament where we see the Greek word kratos. Kratos means having great vigor. And vigor, remember, means an active manifest power. Power being shown forth, or power manifest to accomplish something. And as you look at these scriptures, you're going to see what it says about having manifest power in the life of a believer. In Luke chapter 1, verse 51, he has shown

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0: How will we know when Jesus returns, and how can we be certain it's really him and not an imposter? As Alistair Begg often says, the main things are the plain things, and the plain things are the main things. So today on Truth for Life, he'll walk us through the clear answers given in Scripture.
1: Last time in beginning this section, we noted the foundation upon which Paul was building the conviction and expectation of the return of the Lord Jesus Christ. And that there in verse 14, we believe that Jesus died and rose again. This, we took time to emphasize, is the very cornerstone of Christian truth and belief. And it is upon this very platform that all of the rest is grounded and the superstructure is built. That for the believer to profess the expectation of the return of Jesus Christ is not simply to engage in idle speculation, nor to build some kind of flimsy superstructure of philosophical meanderings, but it is to be grounded on these great historical verities. And we made much of the fact that Christianity is historical in its basis, that it is not ultimately enough to say, you ask me how I know he lives. He lives within my heart, because there would be many people who might make all kinds of subjective claims concerning truth. But it is important ultimately to be able to say to the agnostic mind, you must examine the evidence, you must consider the claims, for here is the foundation. The conviction, which we said emerged from the foundation, is also there in verse 14, since we believe that Jesus died and rose again, so then we believe that God will bring with Jesus those who have fallen asleep in him. In other words, the platform of biblical doctrine is the springboard for biblical hope. Why, says somebody, do you believe that Jesus is going to come back? Well, we answer, because he died and he was raised from the dead. And since he was raised

0: from the dead as the first fruits of those who have fallen asleep, he will in turn bring with him those who have fallen asleep in him. And again, last time we made much of the fact that one of the things that distinguishes the believer from the unbeliever in our day is that the unbeliever has ultimately nothing to look forward to and no God to whom they might turn, whereas the believer has everything to look forward to insofar as they have the God and Father of our Lord Jesus Christ to whom they might turn. Now, we left it at that point, saying that we would come back to the nature of the expectation, which is the Christians, and to this we come, having built it further in verse 15, according to the Lord's own word, we tell you that we who are still alive and who are left till the coming of the Lord will certainly not precede those who have fallen asleep, for the Lord himself will come down. Now, I want this morning to try and summarize the expectation of believing faith by using five words: the return, then the resurrection, then the rapture, then the reunion, and then the responsibility. Now, the first four of these words I gleaned from John Stott, who summarized this so helpfully that when I read his summary, I couldn't improve upon it, and so I was forced to use it or to provide you with a less than helpful summary. So you ought to be grateful for, one, that I'm using it, and two, that I'm honest enough to admit it. And he cannot be held responsible for the meat that goes around the bones, however. First of all, then, the issue of the return of Jesus Christ. Verse 16, summarized in the paraphrase of J.B. Phillips in this way: one word of command, one shout from the archangel, one blast from the trumpet, and the Lord himself will come down from heaven. The word which is used here is the word parousia. Some of you may have come across this word, the parousia. It is referring to the coming or the presence of the Lord Jesus. And where you read the word the parousia, you are reading about the coming, the return expressly of Jesus. It was not an unfamiliar word for Paul's early readers, because it was the word that would be used to designate the expectation of the arrival of some big dignitary. And if someone was coming into town, an emperor or a distinguished person, the word was going around that there was to be a parousia. And the identifiable feature of it was to be the grandeur and the definite and decisive nature of it. And so Paul picks up this word and he says, I want you to understand that there's nothing vague, there's nothing ultimately cloudy concerning this event towards which the church looks. The return of Jesus Christ is to be decisive and it is to be definite. When we think of the return of Jesus, we're not thinking of an issue that somehow or another you have to go ferreting around and looking for, picking up stones and boulders, as it were, of biblical truth in the hope that we may discover it somewhere. No, the very fact of the return of Jesus is replete throughout the whole of the New Testament. And if you doubt this, you need only to scan the gospel records. For example, in Matthew's gospel, you find him giving great emphasis to it in the 24th chapter. And you will do well to study chapter 24 and also into 25. And the words of Matthew, for example, in verse 26, so if anyone tells you, there he is out in the desert, do not go out, or here he is in the inner rooms, do not believe it. Because he says it's going to be a cosmic event, it's going to be a universal event, it's not going to be a localized event. I remember in the 70s in London, there was a chap who was wandering around who had long blonde hair, wore a white robe, and sometimes had a large walking stick. And he used to be in Regent Street, he was down in Piccadilly Circus, he was everywhere, and he was announcing the fact that he was Jesus and he was back. And there were some people who were taking time to wonder about this. Is he really back? And the answer was, he's flat out not back. And people say, well, how do you know? I mean, after all, he seems to be a nice kind of person, and he's not doing anything bad, and he seems to have some of the jargon to proclaim. Well, the answer is Matthew chapter 24 and verse 25. If somebody says he's at Piccadilly Circus, don't go down to Piccadilly Circus, he's not there. If somebody says he's up at Marble Arch, don't go to Marble Arch, he's not there. Why? Because when he comes, it will not be localized, it will be dramatic, and it will be universal. Interestingly enough, and in passing in this weekend of rock and roll, in one of the biographies of Paul McCartney, it mentions the fact that this character, whom I met on a number of occasions, showed up at Paul McCartney's front door in St. John's Wood, rang the front door bell. McCartney answered the door, said, hello. The chap said, I am Jesus. So McCartney said, you are? Come in. Brought him in, made him a cup of tea, and talked with him. And then he was going to Abbey Road Studios to record Let It Be. And so he said to the chap, would you like to come to the recording? So he took this blonde-haired guy with a white robe and his walking stick to the Abbey Road Studios and introduced him to John Lennon and Harrison and Ringo Starr and said, guys, this is Jesus. And he was over at my house for a cup of tea. And the biographer says, and so this was the closest the Beatles ever came to meeting Jesus. But he wasn't remotely related to Jesus. And there will be many of these Jesuses walk upon the stage of human history. Don't be deceived by them. They are the spirit of the Antichrist, which has gone out into the world. When somebody says he's in the desert, let's go there. He's over here, let's go there. Don't even move. You don't need to. That's what Matthew 24 is largely about. When you go into Mark's Gospel, read Mark 13. You go into Luke's Gospel, read 21. You go to John's Gospel, read John 14. John 14, the opening verses, were not written for funeral services. They're read at funeral services, and that's okay. But they were not written to comfort the dead and the dying and the bereaved. They were written to encourage these believers to understand that when Jesus went away, he was coming back. He looked into their eyes and he saw that there was a dimming of their expectations, that they had begun to fasten on the fact that this was not going to end up the way they had anticipated. And Jesus says, hey, don't let your hearts be troubled. You believe in God, believe also in me. In my Father's house are many rooms. If it weren't so, I would have told you. I'm going to prepare a place for you. And if I go and prepare a place for you, I will come again and receive you unto myself, that where I am, there you may be also. And you know the way to the place where I'm going. And good old Thomas gives voice to what no one else is prepared to give voice to, the kind of kid who in the class asks the question that you're hoping somebody will ask because you haven't got a clue what's going on. So Thomas launches out. He says, Lord, we don't know where you're going. And how can we know the way? And Jesus said, I am the way, the truth, and the life, and no one comes to the Father but by me. You find the same thing in the Acts of the Apostles when, following the ascension of the Lord Jesus, the angel comes and the people are standing looking up, Jesus having been taken up before their very eyes, and a cloud has now hid them from their sight. Acts chapter 1 verse 9. And they were looking intently up into the sky as he was going. You bet your life they were. When suddenly two men dressed in white stood beside them. Men of Galilee, they said, why do you stand here looking into the sky? Now that must have caught them on the hop for just a moment. My answer would have been, what do you mean, why do we stand here looking into the sky? Did you see this? Did you miss this? Jesus was here and he took off. And last we saw of him, he was caught up into that cloud. But their question, you see, was directly related to the fact to remind the church that its responsibility is not to be focused in the matters of curiosity, but the responsibility of the church is to be focused on the matters of certainty, namely, this same Jesus who has been taken from you into heaven will come back in the same way you have seen him go into heaven. That's the main thing. That's the plain thing. That is the expression concerning the return of Jesus Christ. His coming is going to be climactic for existence as we know it. The coming of Jesus will transcend all events in time and space. We cannot even begin to conceive of what it will be like. All of our best approximations concerning computer link-ups and worldwide television exposure and all these things, I don't think we've got an inkling of what it will be like. I think he's going to introduce a whole new deal. There's nothing been seen like it. There will be nothing seen after it. We have not seen, eye has not seen, neither has ear heard, neither has it entered into the heart of man, the things that God has prepared for them that love him. What's it going to be? The Lord himself will come down from heaven with a loud command, the voice of the archangel, and with the trumpet call of God. There's going to be a loud shout used of the charioteer to his horses. I never was on a chariot. The closest I came was watching the movie Ben-Hur. And I recall then that the charioteer spoke to the horses. And not like, oh, could you go, coach? Come on, horsey. Woo-hoo, come on. No, nothing like that. Dramatic, decisive, move it. Let's go. If people think that Jesus is going to come back with some little whimper somewhere in a corner, they are flat out wrong. When he sounds out that voice, the dead will hear it, he says. It will be a magnificent cosmic event. The world does not believe because that is the world has been blinded. And their minds have been blinded by the God of this age, the prince of the power of the air, Ephesians 2:2. But the fact that man in his blindness cannot see it no more denies the reality of it than a man in his blindness being unable to see the light of the sun denies the reality of the sunlight. The voice will be that of a charioteer to his horses, a hunter to his hounds, the cry of a captain to the roars in the galley slave of a great ocean-going vessel of Paul's day, the voice of a commander to his soldiers. It is to be a voice of authority. It is to be a voice of urgency. And it will be accompanied by this great trumpet blast and call of God. Now, when we begin to just peel back the pages of Scripture in relationship to the return of Jesus Christ, we can go in so many different directions. But let me remind you of what I always try to remind you of, namely that the main things are the plain things and the plain things are the main things. And when we take the main plain expressions of the return of Jesus, we can say categorically that the return of Jesus will be dramatic. Matthew 24 once again and verse 30. Let me just quote it for you. Someone may ask you, and you'll be able to tell them, at that time the sign of the Son of Man will appear in the sky, and all the nations of the earth will mourn. They will see the Son of Man coming on the clouds of the sky with great power and with great glory. And he will send his angels with a loud trumpet call. There you have the trumpet. And they will gather his elect from the four winds, from one end of the heavens to the other. Now, the human language is beggared before an ability to try and encapsulate in a sentence or two the magnificence and the grandeur of this dramatic event. You have the same approximation to it in Revelation and in chapter 1 and in verse 7. Luke, he is coming with the clouds and every eye will see him, even those who pierced him, and all the peoples of the earth will mourn because of him. So shall it be. Amen. The Apostle John, anticipating this, giving encouragement to the beleaguered believers of the first century who are having their heads torn off, who are being thrown to the lions, who are being buffeted by all kinds of hatred vented against them. The book of Revelation is not there for idle curiosity, for people to get PhDs fiddling with the minutiae of it. The book of Revelation is there to express the fact that we are more than conquerors, that we are looking forward to this great dramatic return of the Lord Jesus Christ. It is also true to say that this return will be decisive. 1 Corinthians 15, we saw this, verse 24. Paul writing concerning Jesus' return, he says, then the end will come when he hands over the kingdom to God the Father, after he has destroyed all dominion, authority, and power. For he must reign until he has put all of his enemies under his feet, and the last enemy to be destroyed is death. So when he speaks and the dead are raised, you know, and everyone comes to see that Jesus has declared his authority over all of this. So the return of Jesus will be dramatic, it will be decisive, and it will be sudden. 1 Thessalonians 5. We'll come to this. Now, brothers, about times and dates, we do not need to write to you, for you know very well that the day of the Lord will come like a thief in the night. When people are saying peace and safety, destruction will come on them suddenly as labor pains on a pregnant woman, and they will not escape. Now, I say to you again, when we just take the lid off the New Testament teaching on the return of Jesus, we can go in so many different directions. But for now, I want you to notice that here in this verse 16, we have what is the fullest New Testament description of the parousia, namely the return, the coming of Jesus Christ. This is the most succinct and fullest statement. For the Lord himself will come down from heaven with a loud command, with the voice of the archangel, and with the trumpet call of God, and the dead in Christ will rise first. You say to yourself, if this is the fullest statement, and there's so very little here, surely we ought to be very careful about undue dogmatism in seeking to tell the whole story down to the minutest detail. Answer: yes, we certainly should. And yet, what has the history of the church been in the last 200 years? It has been a forsaking of the big picture, a preoccupation with the tiniest details, and then some of the most horrendous debates, discussions, arguments, and declensions over things about which the Bible is not dogmatic, and therefore a great loss of that over which the Bible is absolutely certain. Now, if you doubt that, just go and pick up a Christian bookstore and look at it all. People send me books all the time on the most minute details concerning the return of Jesus Christ. I don't want to mention them because I'll get in trouble, but believe me, they're there. And I take them and I put them on my shelf, and every so often I read one of them, but most of the time I don't. Quite honestly, I don't. Because I don't understand what they're about. And I don't understand why somebody would get so upset about a detail that is left unaddressed in the New Testament. You remember the little mouse that went to London, see the Queen? Little mouse, where have you been? I went to London to visit the Queen. Little mouse, what did you there? I chased another mouse under the chair. So the mouse goes to see the Queen, loses sight of the Queen on account of other mice, starts chasing around all underneath the furniture. Classic picture of the church at the end of the 20th century in relationship to the return of the King. Chasing around underneath the furniture, arguing about bits and pieces and corners and nooks and crannies, and missing the main issue. Do you believe he's coming? Yes, he's coming. Therefore, it has implications. Now, from the return, we go to the resurrection. The Lord himself will come down from heaven with a loud command, and so on. End of verse 16. And the dead in Christ will rise first. Thursday at Lakeview Cemetery, I was pondering this as I anticipated preaching it, as I drove all around there. But as I wandered around all those tombstones, I said to myself, you know, 1 Thessalonians 4 says that the dead in Christ will rise first. I mean, there's going to be some funeral procession going down around there when all of a sudden it all cuts loose. And people start coming out of those places just unbelievably, dramatically. You say, oh, we can't believe this. This is far-fetched. Let me tell you something. We can believe this. We do believe this. We must believe this. We need to preach this. Jesus himself taught it in John chapter 5 in teaching concerning life in his name. He says, I tell you the truth, verse 25 of John 5, a time is coming and has now come when the dead will hear the voice of the Son of God, and those who hear will live. People must have been saying, I wonder what he means by that. And in verse 28, he says, do not be amazed at this. For a time is coming when all who are in their graves will hear his voice and come out. Those who have done good will rise to live, and those who have done evil will rise to be condemned. He speaks, and listening to his voice, new life the dead receive.
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15: 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In 1967, he warned Americans, freedom is a fragile thing, and it's never more than one generation away from extinction. President Reagan knew the freedoms secured by one generation were not guaranteed to survive to the next. Today, as socialistic ideas that place greater power in the hands of government gain renewed support, Reagan's warning carries even greater weight. Freedom is more than inheritance. It's a responsibility, one we all share. Every generation must fight for the principles that made self-government possible. Freedom only survives when each generation chooses to defend it. So, do we have the courage to defend and protect what is being challenged, the very principles that made America the greatest experiment in history?
16: Living and having fun in the hot summer sun can turn deadly when mixed with stimulants. Stimulant drugs raise body temperature, impair the brain's ability to regulate heat, and makes it harder for the heart to cope with extreme heat. Studies show one in five heat-related deaths have involved meth, a stimulant that overheats the body, putting users at higher risk. Be aware and stay safe. Meth and heat is a deadly mix. Visit thenewmeth.com.
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0: In his second letter to Timothy, the Apostle Paul writes these words, "I charge you in the presence of God and of Christ Jesus, who is to judge the living and the dead, and by his appearing and by his kingdom, preach the word. Be urgent, in season and out of season. Convince, rebuke, and exhort. Be unfailing in patience and in teaching. This is in season and out of season."
1: Good day, it's Father Tom and Anthony today, and we're looking at John 15:9. "As the Father has loved me, so I have loved you. Abide in my love." It's all about the love of God. Abide in my love. Stay in my love. I love you the way the Father loves me. It is the love of Jesus that changes people's lives. I remember many years ago when I pointed out and said, "Jesus loves you," there was a woman, and the power of God came to her. She said, "What was in your finger?" I said, "Nothing was in my finger. That was the power of God." She said, "When you said Jesus loved you, you pointed to me, and the power of God came upon me, and I was changed." Jesus loves you. As the Father has loved Jesus, so Jesus has loved you. Stay in my love. Abide in my love. If you abide in my love and keep my commandments, you will abide in my love. Keeping the commandments of God. What are the commandments of God? To love God with our whole heart, our whole soul, our whole mind, our whole body, and to love our neighbor as Jesus loves us, even unto death. Abide in my love. Stay in my love. If you stay in my love, you will do great things. It's all about the love of God. It's all about God's love for us. It's about He has chosen you. He has chosen me. We have not chosen Him first. He said, "I choose you to go out and to bear fruit, and your fruit should last."
2: And to love God, the beginning of intimacy and friendship with God is the fear of the Lord. Friendship with the Lord is for those who fear Him. It says it in the Psalms. And make known, and He makes known to His covenants. When we fear God, we become His friend. We get filled with His love. And He trusts us, and He makes covenant with us, which is trusting us with the anointing. And it's not a servile fear like I'm afraid of God. It's that God is my Father. Jesus is my best friend. I fear not doing His commandments. I fear offending Him. I don't want to do anything that makes me fall outside the love and the will of God. You know, we're made in the image and likeness of God. So God can be hurt by what we say, by what we do. You know, Jesus tells us that even if we look at a woman with lust, we sin. So Jesus can even know our thoughts. So we even want to try to not think things that can come against God. You know, God is such a good Father, and you're His child, and He just wants you to trust Him, love Him, be attentive to Him at every moment. You know, in the world, we're attentive to so many things. We're attentive to our job and to sports and all these things we kind of need to be. But God wants us to be attentive to Him every second of the day, every moment, and do what He wants us to do. Be what He wants us to be. Feel what He wants us to feel, because God wants us to feel His love so we can release it upon others. You know, when we pray for people, it's important. You know, God does miracles, and we see miracles all the time. And God wants to use you to work His miracles. But it's just as important that after we pray for someone, not only maybe Jesus does a miracle and He heals them, but did they see Jesus through us? Did they feel the love of God through you? Can someone look at me after I pray for them and say, "Wow, God encountered me with His power, but in Anthony, in Father Tom, I can feel the love of Jesus radiating through them"? Because it's the love of God that brings people to conversion. We don't need to do all these grand things. We just need to love. The other day I was at the gym, and I was leaving the gym, and there was a kid walking out covered in tattoos, you know, smoking, and he had a big necklace called with the name Sin on it, and the Lord was like, go speak to him. And I was like, okay, and I really didn't want to, not because of like what he looked like, just I wasn't having like a day flowing in the spirit. But I chased him down and I was like, yo, bro. And I just was like, Jesus wants to encounter you. And I forget what I said, but whatever I said, it was from the Lord. But then what I really realized was, it doesn't really matter what I say. It's the love I embody, that I love on this kid, that I just say that Jesus wants to encounter him, that I want prayed for him. And you know, we water the seeds. We don't drown them. We just plant the seeds and we wait for someone else to water them. But the watering of the seeds is love.
1: Just last Wednesday, there was a woman who came to me who had sprained her ankle and her ankle was swollen. And we prayed in the name of Jesus by the power of the cross. She was completely healed. I was speaking to someone today from Gloucester many years ago at Holy Rosary. The man came to my window in the car and I prayed over him. He was delivered of cancer. This is the power of God. We cannot do these things on our own. This is the power of God. This is the love of God. As the Father has loved me, so I have loved you. Stay in my love. Just as I have kept my Father's commandments and abide in his love, I have said these things to you so that my joy may be in you and your joy may be complete. How we need that joy to continue doing the works of God. The joy of the Lord is our strength. The joy of the Lord is our strength. The joy of the Lord is our strength. The joy of the Lord is our strength. The joy of the Lord is our strength. It's not only joy, it's the Lord's joy. We need the Lord's joy to preach the gospel. We've been doing this for 40 years by the grace of the living God. The joy of the Lord keeps us going. How we need that joy. This is my commandment, that you love one another as I have loved you, even unto death. How did he love us? Unto death. This is my commandment, that you love one another as I have loved you, even unto death. There's no time to be throwing down Christians. There's no time to be saying, well, they're not Catholic. Oh, no. There's no time for that. We're called to love one another as he has loved us, even unto death. There's no time for Protestants to say, well, are Catholics saved? Catholics aren't saved. There's no time for that. It's time to love one another as he has loved us, even unto death.
2: And the key is that God doesn't want you to love with human love. He wants to fill you with divine love. God wants to fill you with divine joy. Joy is the fruit of the Holy Spirit. God wants to release into you all of his divine properties. You know, we share in the divine nature with Christ. We share in the divine nature with Christ. Jesus is the light of the world. So when that light from heaven comes into you and it floods into you, the first thing it does, and it's uncomfortable, is it begins to drive out all the darkness. Everything we're feeling when we're in the anointing, a lot of times, it's the old stuff coming up. It's coming up and you got to let it out. The only way the bad stuff can leave you, first it needs to come up and then it comes out. But Jesus wants to fill you with the fire of the Holy Spirit. He wants to fill you with all of the properties of heaven. So you walk in this world as Jesus walked in this world. So you love people as Jesus loved people. So you have the power of God as Jesus had the power of God. You are nothing but a vessel for God's glory, for Jesus' holiness. You know, holiness isn't what we do, it's what God puts into us. Because only God can make us holy. And God wants to deposit his holiness within you. God wants to deposit his divine life in you. God wants to deposit the love of the Father in you. How do we do it? We let go of our will and we receive God's will. Jesus, when he created you, created you and he put destiny within you. When our soul becomes fragmented, so does our destiny. But as our interior becomes healed, as the love of God places us back together, then our destiny becomes established in this world. Then suddenly everything in our life comes putting back together. Our finances, our families, we meet our partner, whatever you need. It's about the interior life. Because whatever's going on within you is projected into the world. When you let the peace of Christ flow through you and the love of Christ flow through you, then you can be in the biggest storm, but it's like you're in the eye of the hurricane always. And you're always in a place of perfect peace. Jesus said, my peace I leave with you, my peace I give to you. But not as the world gives to you. In this world you will have tribulation, but take peace. Because in Jesus, he said, I have overcome the world. And Jesus created you to be an overcomer, a victor, a miracle worker. But that comes with receiving the Father's love.
1: This is my commandment, that you love one another as I have loved you, even unto death. No one has greater love than this, to lay down one's life for one's friends. That's what Jesus did. You are my friends.
2: Hallelujah.
1: If you do what I command you to do. You are my friends if you do what I command you to do. If you do the will of God, you are my friends. In Italian, there's a group of people called Amici di Gesù, friends of Jesus. We are the friends of Jesus. Not only are we the Father's sons and daughters, we are the friends of Jesus. Do you know that today? What a friend we have in Jesus. What a friend we have in Jesus.
2: But we got to do what he tells us to do. And it's not always easy, and we may not always want to do it, but we got to do what Jesus tells us to do, what the Holy Spirit leads us to do. And when we do what God tells us to do, that leads us right into freedom.
1: I do not call you servants any longer, because the servant does not know what the master is doing. But I have called you friends, because I have made known to you everything that I have heard from my Father. He makes known to us everything that he's heard from the Father. Jesus only does what he sees the Father doing. Jesus only says what he hears the Father saying. Yes, you're my friends if you do what I command you to do. And what does he command us to do? He commands us to believe. He commands us to love. He commands us to call each other friends. He commands us to build each other up, not to tear each other down. It's not time to tear each other down. It's time to build each other up. You say, but they're not Catholic. I don't care what they are. If they love Jesus, it's time to build each other up, not to tear each other down. The only one that tears the one down is the devil himself, because he hates what Jesus is doing. It's time to build and to care for one another as he cares for us. Do you care for your brother? Do you care for your brother enough that you pray for him, that he be healed, that he be delivered from sickness? Oh, yes, it's time to do that. We have, when we go out on Saturday, people come up to me and said, Father, the anointing from you taught me to pray with the sick, and I see them getting better. I said, isn't that wonderful? Isn't that wonderful? The anointing from me came upon them, and they pray for the sick, and the sick get better. Oh, yes, that's what it's all about. It's not about, well, I'm going to teach you this. It's not about teaching. It's about the anointing. The anointing on me came upon Hugh, and Hugh prays for the sick, and he watches them get better. It's all about the anointing, which breaks the yoke. It's about the anointing that the Lord has put upon us. Do you have that anointing which is of God the Father, of God the Son, of God the Holy Spirit?
2: Well, we need to be open to the anointing and obedient to the will of God. The devil wants us isolated. You got to be where the anointing is. It's not good enough to read your Bible and be on your own. That's not God's order, and that's not how God does things. God gives us a community. God gives us elders above us. The anointing, it can come sovereignly, but in the Bible, it comes from Elijah to Elisha. It comes down from Paul to Timothy. It comes through people. The anointing is transferred to the laying on of hands. If you're not at a church where the anointing is flowing, find one. Come to St. John's on Wednesday night. Holiness is caught, not taught. I caught it from Father Tom. We just want to do the best, and God does the rest. In our life, we want to do the best, and God does the rest. What's the best we can do for God? It's making the intention to please God at every moment of our life. If you're listening right now, you're doing it. You're catching the anointing from this broadcast. You know, when I first came to God, God uses the internet with me and YouTube. For so many years, forever, you would have to wait months and months to hear a speaker or a prophet or an anointed vessel of God come. Now we have access to every person through the YouTube, through the internet. And when they pray for you, I catch the anointing. Jesus said, let it be done to me according to you, let it be done to you according to your faith. So at the end of the broadcast, when someone's preaching a sermon in California or New York or on Sid Roth, and they pray at the end of the broadcast, me and Father, we lift our hands and we catch the anointing, because there's no space in the spirit realm. There's no time. God can do anything at any time. Now, just because you do this doesn't mean you don't go to a church that the anointing's flowing at. It's both and. It's like the Eucharist and the Word of God. They are both the bread of life.
1: As I've often said, we need the fireplace and the fire. The fireplace is the church, but without the fire, it's cold. The fire without the fireplace is dangerous. We need both the fire and the fireplace. You did not choose me, but I chose you. Imagine, out of all the people in the world, the Lord chose you to go out and to bear fruit, and your fruit would endure. And I appointed you to go bear fruit, fruit that will last, so that the Father will give you whatever you ask in my name. So, Father, we ask in Jesus' name today, that we would fear God with all of our hearts, and that our prayers would be answered, because Jesus said it. I'm giving you these commandments so that you may love one another. Again, it's all about love. It's all about faith working through love. If the world hates you, be aware that it hated me before it hated you. If you belong to the world would love its own. But because you do not belong to the world, but I chose you out of the world, therefore the world hates you. You do not belong to the world. You belong to the Son of God. You belong to the Father. You belong to the Holy Spirit. You do not belong to the world. The world, the only thing I do in the world is to preach the gospel. I do not belong to the world. The world has nothing to give me, nothing at all to give me. I want to know that I belong to Jesus. I belong to the Father. I am a friend of God. He is my Father. I am a friend of Jesus. He is my Savior, my Lord. I am a friend of the Holy Spirit. He is my Comforter.
2: And a lot of times when we get saved, we become a servant of God. We just try to serve Him and to do His will and not to sin. And as we go deeper, we become a friend of God. But when your relationship is really established is when you become a son or daughter of God. From servant to friend to child. You're a child of God. And when you're in the Father's house, you don't need to ask to use the graces of God, because everything I have given to you, you own. Everything God has, you own, you possess. And it's about accessing it. It's about accessing God's love, accessing God's power, accessing God's destiny for your life. And the way we really do it is we get out of our way. We're not battling with ourselves. We're just looking up and being filled with the love of God. The way you can only be like who you behold. You can only be like who you behold. Are you beholding Jesus? My favorite thing about being saved in Jesus is beholding the Blessed Sacrament in adoration. There's days where I sit in front of the Blessed Sacrament and adore Jesus in the Eucharist. Father knows for 6, 7, 8 hours, but it feels like it goes by in 20 minutes, because I'm sitting with God, body, blood, soul, and divinity. From the Eucharist, all the graces of heaven are flowing into me. From the Eucharist, God's divine nature is changing my human nature. I'm being overwhelmed by the love of God. I am being transfigured in my interior. I am being transformed in my being. Not by my power, but because I am supernaturally receiving all of heaven within me. And that God wants to give it to you. The beginning of intimacy with God is the fear of the Lord. The Psalms, the friendship of the Lord is for those who fear Him. Do we fear the Lord? Not like, oh, you know, I know this is a sin, but I'm living under grace, brother, so God's going to forgive me. No, it's having that heart for the Father. That look at what Jesus, He died on the cross for me. The Father created me. He's my maker. The Holy Spirit is leading me into all truth. There is nothing I will do to offend God. I don't fear losing anything besides the intimacy of God. And I won't do anything to get in God's way of blocking that intimacy that He's given to you.
1: Servants are not greater than their master. If they persecuted me, Jesus said, they will persecute you. One person said, everybody loves Father Tom. I said, that's not true. God forbid. God forbid, because I know people don't like what I do, but that's their problem. Everyone doesn't love me, thanks be to God, because Jesus said, if everyone loves you, you're of the world. You're doing the things of the world. If they kept my word, they will keep yours also. But they will do all these things to you on account of my name, because they do not know Him who sent me. They will do this on account of the name of Jesus, because they do not know the Father who sent Jesus. God so loved the world that he gave his only begotten Son, that whoever believes in him might not perish, but have eternal life. God did not send the Son into the world to condemn you, but that the world might be saved through him. They do not know him who sent me. If I had not come and spoken to them, they would have no sin. But now they have no excuse for their sin. Whoever hates me hates my Father also. If I had not done among them the works that no one else did, they would not have sin. But now they have seen and hated both me and my Father. It was to fulfill the word that was written in their law. They hated me without a cause. Why do they hate him? Because he's the truth. Why do they hate him? Because he's the truth. He's the life. He's the way. The only way. The only truth. The only life. You know, there's no other way to God but through Jesus. There's no other way to God but through Jesus. There's no other truth from God but through Jesus. There's no other life but through Jesus. He is the way, the truth, and the life. And he loves you, and he has a plan for your life. And he says, follow me. Don't worry if the world hates you. It hated me before you. It's going to be all right. Just keep on looking to me. Keep your eyes fixed on Jesus. Keep your eyes fixed on the Lord.
2: Jesus is the one who put life within you. So only everything of your destiny, every goodness and grace can be unlocked through Jesus Christ. When I woke up today, I was at my house. The Lord said, come do this broadcast with Father immediately. See him. So I said, yes, Lord, I came. And when I got here, the Holy Spirit filled me, and I was so happy to see Father. Now Father's going to release this grace over you. Father, just...
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13: In the name of the Father, and the Son, and the Holy Spirit. Amen. I believe in God, the Father, the Almighty, maker of heaven and earth, and in Jesus Christ, his only Son, our Lord, who was conceived by the Holy Spirit, born of the Virgin Mary, suffered under Pontius Pilate, was crucified, died, and was buried. He descended into hell, and on the third day he rose again from the dead. He ascended into heaven and is seated at the right hand of God, the Father, the Almighty. From thence he shall come again to judge the living and the dead.
14: I believe in the Holy Spirit, the Holy Catholic Church, the communion of saints, the forgiveness of sins, the resurrection of the body, and life everlasting.
13: For our Holy Father, for all clergy and religious, and for the conversion, rational, and the triumph of the Immaculate Heart, our Father, who art in heaven, hallowed be thy name. Thy kingdom come, thy will be done, on earth as it is in heaven.
14: Give us this day our daily bread, and forgive us our trespasses, as we forgive those who trespass against us. And lead us not into temptation, but deliver us from evil.
13: For an increase in faith, hope, and charity, Hail Mary, full of grace, the Lord is with thee. Blessed art thou among women, and blessed is the fruit of thy womb, Jesus.
14: Holy Mary, Mother of God, pray for us sinners, now and at the hour of our death. Amen.
13: Hail Mary, full of grace, the Lord is with thee. Blessed art thou among women, and blessed is the fruit of thy womb, Jesus.
14: Holy Mary, Mother of God, pray for us sinners, now and at the hour of our death.
13: Hail Mary, full of grace, the Lord is with thee. Blessed art thou among women, and blessed is the fruit of thy womb, Jesus.
14: Holy Mary, Mother of God, pray for us sinners, now and at the hour of our death. Amen.
13: Glory be to the Father, and to the Son, and to the Holy Ghost.
14: As it was in the beginning, is now, and ever shall be, world without end. Amen.
13: The first joyful mystery is the Annunciation. Our Father, who art in heaven, hallowed be thy name. Thy kingdom come, thy will be done, on earth as it is in heaven.
14: Give us this day our daily bread, and forgive us our trespasses, as we forgive those who trespass against us. And lead us not into temptation, but deliver us from evil.
13: Hail Mary, full of grace, the Lord is with thee. Blessed art thou among women, and blessed is the fruit of thy womb, Jesus.
14: Holy Mary, Mother of God, pray for us sinners, now and at the hour of our death.
13: Hail Mary, full of grace, the Lord is with thee. Blessed art thou among women, and blessed is the fruit of thy womb, Jesus.
14: Holy Mary, Mother of God, pray for us sinners, now and at the hour of our death. Amen.
13: Hail Mary, full of grace, the Lord is with thee. Blessed art thou among women, and blessed is the fruit of thy womb, Jesus.
14: Holy Mary, Mother of God, pray for us sinners, now and at the hour of our death.

0: Hail Mary, full of grace, the Lord is with thee. Blessed art thou among women, and blessed is the fruit of thy womb, Jesus.
1: Holy Mary, Mother of God, pray for us sinners, now and at the hour of our death. Amen.
0: Hail Mary, full of grace, the Lord is with thee. Blessed art thou among women, and blessed is the fruit of thy womb, Jesus.
1: Holy Mary, Mother of God, pray for us sinners, now and at the hour of our death. Amen.
0: Hail Mary, full of grace, the Lord is with thee. Blessed art thou among women, and blessed is the fruit of thy womb, Jesus.
1: Holy Mary, Mother of God, pray for us sinners, now and at the hour of our death. Amen.
0: Hail Mary, full of grace, the Lord is with thee. Blessed art thou among women, and blessed is the fruit of thy womb, Jesus.
1: Holy Mary, Mother of God, pray for us sinners, now and at the hour of our death.
0: Hail Mary, full of grace, the Lord is with thee. Blessed art thou among women, and blessed is the fruit of thy womb, Jesus.
1: Holy Mary, Mother of God, pray for us sinners, now and at the hour of our death. Amen.
0: Hail Mary, full of grace, the Lord is with thee. Blessed art thou among women, and blessed is the fruit of thy womb, Jesus.
1: Holy Mary, Mother of God, pray for us sinners, now and at the hour of our death.
0: Hail Mary, full of grace, the Lord is with thee. Blessed art thou among women, and blessed is the fruit of thy womb, Jesus.
1: Holy Mary, Mother of God, pray for us sinners, now and at the hour of our death. Amen.
0: Glory be to the Father, and to the Son, and to the Holy Ghost.
1: As it was in the beginning, is now, and ever shall be, world without end. Amen.
0: O my Jesus,
1: forgive us our sins, save us from the fires of hell, and lead all souls to heaven, especially those most needed by mercy.
0: The second joyful mystery is the Visitation. Our Father, who art in heaven, hallowed be thy name. Thy kingdom come, thy will be done, on earth as it is in heaven.
1: Give us this day our daily bread, and forgive us our trespasses, as we forgive those who trespass against us. And lead us not into temptation, but deliver us from evil.
0: Hail Mary, full of grace, the Lord is with thee. Blessed art thou among women, and blessed is the fruit of thy womb, Jesus.
1: Holy Mary, Mother of God, pray for us sinners, now and at the hour of our death. Amen.
0: Hail Mary, full of grace, the Lord is with thee. Blessed art thou among women, and blessed is the fruit of thy womb, Jesus.
1: Holy Mary, Mother of God, pray for us sinners, now and at the hour of our death.
0: Hail Mary, full of grace, the Lord is with thee. Blessed art thou among women, and blessed is the fruit of thy womb, Jesus.
1: Holy Mary, Mother of God, pray for us sinners, now and at the hour of our death. Amen.
0: Hail Mary, full of grace, the Lord is with thee. Blessed art thou among women, and blessed is the fruit of thy womb, Jesus.
1: Holy Mary, Mother of God, pray for us sinners, now and at the hour of our death. Amen.
0: Hail Mary, full of grace, the Lord is with thee. Blessed art thou among women, and blessed is the fruit of thy womb, Jesus.
1: Holy Mary, Mother of God, pray for us sinners, now and at the hour of our death. Amen.
0: Hail Mary, full of grace, the Lord is with thee. Blessed art thou among women, and blessed is the fruit of thy womb, Jesus.
1: Holy Mary, Mother of God, pray for us sinners, now and at the hour of our death. Amen.
0: Hail Mary, full of grace, the Lord is with thee. Blessed art thou among women, and blessed is the fruit of thy womb, Jesus.
1: Holy Mary, Mother of God, pray for us sinners, now and at the hour of our death. Amen.
0: Hail Mary, full of grace, the Lord is with thee. Blessed art thou among women, and blessed is the fruit of thy womb, Jesus.
1: Holy Mary, Mother of God, pray for us sinners, now and at the hour of our death.
0: Hail Mary, full of grace, the Lord is with thee. Blessed art thou among women, and blessed is the fruit of thy womb, Jesus.
1: Holy Mary, Mother of God, pray for us sinners, now and at the hour of our death. Amen.
0: Hail Mary, full of grace, the Lord is with thee. Blessed art thou among women, and blessed is the fruit of thy womb, Jesus.
1: Holy Mary, Mother of God, pray for us sinners, now and at the hour of our death.
0: Glory be to the Father, and to the Son, and to the Holy Ghost.
1: As it was in the beginning, is now, and ever shall be, world without end. Amen.
0: O my Jesus,
1: forgive us our sins, save us from the fires of hell, and lead all souls to heaven, especially those most needed by mercy.
0: The third joyful mystery is the Nativity of our Lord Jesus Christ. Our Father, who art in heaven, hallowed be thy name. Thy kingdom come, thy will be done, on earth as it is in heaven.
1: Give us this day our daily bread, and forgive us our trespasses, as we forgive those who trespass against us. And lead us not into temptation, but deliver us from evil.
0: Hail Mary, full of grace, the Lord is with thee. Blessed art thou among women, and blessed is the fruit of thy womb, Jesus.
1: Holy Mary, Mother of God, pray for us sinners, now and at the hour of our death. Amen.
0: Hail Mary, full of grace, the Lord is with thee. Blessed art thou among women, and blessed is the fruit of thy womb, Jesus.
1: Holy Mary, Mother of God, pray for us sinners, now and at the hour of our death. Amen.
0: Hail Mary, full of grace, the Lord is with thee. Blessed art thou among women, and blessed is the fruit of thy womb, Jesus.
1: Holy Mary, Mother of God, pray for us sinners, now and at the hour of our death. Amen.
0: Hail Mary, full of grace, the Lord is with thee. Blessed art thou among women, and blessed is the fruit of thy womb, Jesus.
1: Holy Mary, Mother of God, pray for us sinners, now and at the hour of our death. Amen.
0: Hail Mary, full of grace, the Lord is with thee. Blessed art thou among women, and blessed is the fruit of thy womb, Jesus.
1: Holy Mary, Mother of God, pray for us sinners, now and at the hour of our death. Amen.
0: Hail Mary, full of grace, the Lord is with thee. Blessed art thou among women, and blessed is the fruit of thy womb, Jesus.
1: Holy Mary, Mother of God, pray for us sinners, now and at the hour of our death. Amen.
0: Hail Mary, full of grace, the Lord is with thee. Blessed art thou among women, and blessed is the fruit of thy womb, Jesus.
1: Holy Mary, Mother of God, pray for us sinners, now and at the hour of our death.
0: Hail Mary, full of grace, the Lord is with thee. Blessed art thou among women, and blessed is the fruit of thy womb, Jesus.
1: Holy Mary, Mother of God, pray for us sinners, now and at the hour of our death. Amen.
0: Hail Mary, full of grace, the Lord is with thee. Blessed art thou among women, and blessed is the fruit of thy womb, Jesus.
1: Holy Mary, Mother of God, pray for us sinners, now and at the hour of our death.
0: Hail Mary, full of grace, the Lord is with thee. Blessed art thou among women, and blessed is the fruit of thy womb, Jesus.
1: Holy Mary, Mother of God, pray for us sinners, now and at the hour of our death. Amen.
0: Glory be to the Father, and to the Son, and to the Holy Ghost.
1: As it was in the beginning, is now, and ever shall be, world without end. Amen.
0: O my Jesus,
1: forgive us our sins, save us from the fires of hell. Lead all souls to heaven, especially those in most need of thy mercy.
0: The fourth joyful mystery is the presentation of our Lord in the temple. Our Father, who art in heaven, hallowed be thy name. Thy kingdom come, thy will be done, on earth as it is in heaven.
1: Give us this day our daily bread, and forgive us our trespasses, as we forgive those who trespass against us. And lead us not into temptation, deliver us from evil.
0: Hail Mary, full of grace, the Lord is with thee. Blessed art thou among women, and blessed is the fruit of thy womb, Jesus.
1: Holy Mary, Mother of God, pray for us sinners, now and at the hour of our death. Amen.
0: Hail Mary, full of grace, the Lord is with thee. Blessed art thou among women, and blessed is the fruit of thy womb, Jesus.
1: Holy Mary, Mother of God, pray for us sinners, now and at the hour of our death. Amen.
0: Hail Mary, full of grace, the Lord is with thee. Blessed art thou among women, and blessed is the fruit of thy womb, Jesus.
1: Holy Mary, Mother of God, pray for us sinners, now and at the hour of our death. Amen.
0: Hail Mary, full of grace, the Lord is with thee. Blessed art thou among women, and blessed is the fruit of thy womb, Jesus.
1: Holy Mary, Mother of God, pray for us sinners, now and at the hour of our death.
0: Hail Mary, full of grace, the Lord is with thee. Blessed art thou among women, and blessed is the fruit of thy womb, Jesus.
1: Holy Mary, Mother of God, pray for us sinners, now and at the hour of our death. Amen.
0: Hail Mary, full of grace, the Lord is with thee. Blessed art thou among women, and blessed is the fruit of thy womb, Jesus.
1: Holy Mary, Mother of God, pray for us sinners, now and at the hour of our death. Amen.
0: Hail Mary, full of grace, the Lord is with thee. Blessed art thou among women, and blessed is the fruit of thy womb, Jesus.
1: Holy Mary, Mother of God, pray for us sinners, now and at the hour of our death. Amen.
0: Hail Mary, full of grace, the Lord is with thee. Blessed art thou among women, and blessed is the fruit of thy womb, Jesus.
1: Holy Mary, Mother of God, pray for us sinners, now and at the hour of our death. Amen.
0: Hail Mary, full of grace, the Lord is with thee. Blessed art thou among women, and blessed is the fruit of thy womb, Jesus.
1: Holy Mary, Mother of God, pray for us sinners, now and at the hour of our death. Amen.
0: Hail Mary, full of grace, the Lord is with thee. Blessed art thou among women, and blessed is the fruit of thy womb, Jesus.
1: Holy Mary, Mother of God, pray for us sinners, now and at the hour of our death. Amen.
0: Glory be to the Father, and to the Son, and to the Holy Ghost.
1: As it was in the beginning, is now, and ever shall be, world without end. Amen.
0: O my Jesus,
1: forgive us our sins, save us from the fires of hell. Lead all souls to heaven, especially those in most need of thy mercy.
0: The fifth joyful mystery is the finding of Jesus in the temple at age 12. Our Father, who art in heaven, hallowed be thy name. Thy kingdom come, thy will be done, on earth as it is in heaven.
1: Give us this day our daily bread, and forgive us our trespasses, as we forgive those who trespass against us. And lead us not into temptation, but deliver us from evil.
0: Hail Mary, full of grace, the Lord is with thee. Blessed art thou among women, and blessed is the fruit of thy womb, Jesus.
1: Holy Mary, Mother of God, pray for us sinners, now and at the hour of our death. Amen.
0: Hail Mary, full of grace, the Lord is with thee. Blessed art thou among women, and blessed is the fruit of thy womb, Jesus.
1: Holy Mary, Mother of God, pray for us sinners, now and at the hour of our death. Amen.
0: Hail Mary, full of grace, the Lord is with thee. Blessed art thou among women, and blessed is the fruit of thy womb, Jesus.
1: Holy Mary, Mother of God, pray for us sinners, now and at the hour of our death. Amen.
0: Hail Mary, full of grace, the Lord is with thee. Blessed art thou among women, and blessed is the fruit of thy womb, Jesus.
1: Holy Mary, Mother of God, pray for us sinners, now and at the hour of our death. Amen.
0: Hail Mary, full of grace, the Lord is with thee. Blessed art thou among women, and blessed is the fruit of thy womb, Jesus.
1: Holy Mary, Mother of God, pray for us sinners, now and at the hour of our death. Amen.
0: Hail Mary, full of grace, the Lord is with thee. Blessed art thou among women, and blessed is the fruit of thy womb, Jesus.
1: Holy Mary, Mother of God, pray for us sinners, now and at the hour of our death. Amen.
0: Hail Mary, full of grace, the Lord is with thee. Blessed art thou among women, and blessed is the fruit of thy womb, Jesus.
1: Holy Mary, Mother of God, pray for us sinners, now and at the hour of our death. Amen.
0: Hail Mary, full of grace, the Lord is with thee. Blessed art thou among women, and blessed is the fruit of thy womb, Jesus.
1: Holy Mary, Mother of God, pray for us sinners, now and at the hour of our death. Amen.
0: Hail Mary, full of grace, the Lord is with thee. Blessed art thou among women, and blessed is the fruit of thy womb, Jesus.
1: Holy Mary, Mother of God, pray for us sinners, now and at the hour of our death. Amen.
0: Hail Mary, full of grace, the Lord is with thee. Blessed art thou among women, and blessed is the fruit of thy womb, Jesus.
1: Holy Mary, Mother of God, pray for us sinners, now and at the hour of our death. Amen.
0: Glory be to the Father, and to the Son, and to the Holy Ghost.
1: As it was in the beginning, it is now, and ever shall be, world without end. Amen.
0: O my Jesus,
1: forgive us our sins, save us from the fires of hell, and lead all souls to heaven, especially those who most need thy mercy.
0: Hail, Holy Queen, Mother of mercy,
1: our life, our sweetness, and our hope. To thee do we cry, our wife and children of Eve. To thee do we send up our sighs, mourning and weeping in this valley of tears. Turn then, O gracious Advocate, thine eyes of mercy towards us, and after this our exile, show unto us the blessed fruit of thy womb, Jesus.
0: O clement, O loving, most sweet Virgin Mary, pray for us, O Holy Mother of God,
1: that we may be made worthy of the promises of Christ.
0: Let us pray. O God, whose only begotten Son, by his life, death, and resurrection, has purchased for us the rewards of eternal life, grant, we beseech thee, that by meditating upon these mysteries of the most holy rosary of the Blessed Virgin Mary, we may take of the contain and attain what they promise, through the same Christ our Lord.
2: Amen.
0: In the name of the Father, and the Son, and the Holy Spirit. Amen.
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4: Hello, everyone. This is Elizabeth Marietti with Radio Family Rosary. And today we're going to be hearing from Christopher Meyer. He's the Mission Advancement Director at the Conventual Church of Our Lady of the Angels at the Franciscan Renewal Center. Welcome, Christopher.
5: Thank you, Elizabeth. It is wonderful to join you here today and our listening audience.
4: Thank you. Tell us about this upcoming Twilight Retreat that Father Page is going to be doing for us.
5: We are really excited about this. The title is Challenges in a Challenging Time. And if we just pause for a moment to think about that, it doesn't take too long to turn on the television or the radio or flip through, if you still receive a newspaper or from your phone, to see that the world is struggling. And as many people find it very challenging. But that there is hope. And the challenges are not necessarily new. And we turn during this period of Jubilee, the special year of St. Francis, and we look back to Francis, whose culture, whose society, whose world was also in a very challenging time. And we find steps, techniques, ways, opportunities to be light in a dark world.
4: So will Father Page give us steps, give us prayers, give us insight and being light in a time of darkness?
5: Absolutely. So this is a continuation of our Jubilee or special year, St. Francis. And for anyone who has not visited Our Lady of the Angels Church, I invite you to do so, because we have a walkway that is a pilgrimage path through the ambulatory of the church that leads us through some of these very same questions that Father Page will be addressing. It is connecting Francis and ourselves in our world. And so this retreat always starts with ascending forth, and then we move to our church, where we also will walk this Jubilee path with Father Page. And he will be presenting on the 8 different columns and 8 different themes, beginning with conversion, moving to surrender, you know, calling, accompaniment, and addressing it through the lens and the view of today. And so he has some questions here. It's like, how do you and I live with challenges? That's the first one. It's like, do I retreat in fear? Do I hold firm to what I know and refuse to allow someone or something different to enter my life? You know, and so using the text of Francis and Claire and our Franciscan tradition and our church today, how do we embrace? How do we tackle? How do we accept challenges that face us? And Jesus never said it'd be easy,
4: no.
5: But he said he'd be with us. And with that light burning within each of us, we're invited to, you know, to shine even brighter and shine. You know, our Mother Mary shines so brightly and has given us a gift of the rosary to accompany us in these challenging times. And to always point towards that light, which is Jesus, who has shown us the way, the truth, and the light, right? And so using our holy saints, the holy people in our history, to be light and to shine and to help us, we're able to address these challenges. And so another question that Paige has been wrestling with is, How do we take the steps towards growth? How do we take the steps towards healing and transformation? You know, a lot of our most deepest hurts come from family members, those whom we are closest to. So how do we live with that hurt? How do we heal? How can we be transformed to meet the challenges that we face? And so the title of this Twilight Retreat is Challenges in a Challenging Time. And it will take place on Thursday, September 10th, beginning at 5 p.m. with a meal. And it will continue till about 8:30 in the evening. It's going to be an exciting time, and I look forward to seeing you there. The cost for this Twilight Retreat is $30. Very accessible. It's almost like going out for dinner with some of your closest friends. But what a wonderful experience to come together and walk this journey with Father Page and this Twilight Retreat.
4: Thank you very much.
3: Once again, that was Chris Myers sharing with our listeners on Challenges in a Challenging Time Retreat. 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
1: Greetings, friends and new listeners, and welcome to this program of the Archie Hardy Ministries. I'm Sharon Knotts, thanking you for joining us today, because we know faith comes by hearing, and hearing by the Word of God. I'll be bringing you today's message entitled, The Mirror of the Man. This is a subject that is near and dear to my heart, because God's Word tells us to guard our hearts with all diligence, because out of it comes the issues of life. And the only true mirror that we can look into and know the truth of who we are is the perfect mirror of Scripture. It reads our hearts without distortion, and our hearts reflect the mirror of the man.
2: I love His presence tonight. I don't know about you, but I can't make one day without the presence of the Lord. Because in Him I live and move and have my being. And you know, that is something that I've come to live. Because in Jesus, in the Word of God, is my very identity. This Word tells me who I am. And I mean that seriously. I know who I am by the Word of God. And I just want to be saturated with His Word. Because it's through His Word that it is truly the roadmap that leads and guides me. And I don't know about you, but I'm planning on being saved all the way. I mean, I'm planning on staying saved until the last day. I don't know how long it'll be before Jesus comes, and I don't know how long it'll be before I go or which one's going to come first. But I intend to be saved all the days of my life. I tell the Lord every day, I'm going to serve You all the days of my life. I'm going to serve You until my last breath. I'm going to serve You, Jesus. And when I leave this body, I'm going to be with You for all eternity. Hallelujah. And that sounds good to me. But I realize that in order for that to be true, I'm going to have to stay in God's Word. And I'm going to have to stay filled with the Word of God and filled with the Spirit of God. Because otherwise, I'm going to fall flat on my face. But I know if the Lord upholds me, He will lift me up and He's able to make me to stand. And I don't have to worry about stumbling and falling and backsliding and quitting, because the Word of God is leading me and I'm following Him. And that's what I hope that tonight that you will draw a little closer to the Lord as you begin to see yourself in the Word of God. Let's turn to Proverbs 27. I want to read one verse in Proverbs. Proverbs 27 and 19 says, "As in water face answereth to face, so the heart of man to man. As in water face answereth to face, so the heart of man to man." Now, I want to tell you what it says in another version, just to kind of make it a little clearer to you. The NIV says, "As water reflects a face, so a man's heart reflects the man." Now, of course, when the wise man wrote this, they didn't have the mirrors like we have. And if you would look into a pool of clear water, you would see your reflection. I mean, you could see it perfectly. If you were looking into a perfectly clear pool of water with the sun shining down, you would see your face. You would see every detail in that water. And so that's what he was saying. Even as you can look into water and see the reflection of your face, so a man's heart is the reflection of the man. So if you look into a mirror in a natural looking glass, you're going to see your face. You're going to see what you look like. You're going to see your complexion. You're going to see your features. You're going to see your countenance, your face in the mirror. And just as you look into a pool of water or look into a mirror, that it will reflect your face. The Bible says a man's heart reflects the man. Who you are and who I am is reflected in our heart. Whatever is in our heart, that's the person we are. And it will come forth and it will be reflected. That word, that thing that's in our heart, whatever it is, good, bad, or in between, it's going to be reflected in the man. The Bible says, as a man thinks in his heart, so is he. Jesus said, out of the abundance of the heart, The mouth speaks. The wise man said, guard your heart, for out of it come the issues of life. Everything that is known about you or will ever be known about you is in your heart. And it will come out sooner or later. All you have to do is spend a little bit of time with someone and begin to talk to them. And after a while, you'll begin to see into their heart and see what kind of person they are. Because it's going to come out. Whatever we are is going to come out. Our heart reflects the man. And let's now turn to the book of James, the first chapter. And we see that really the book of James is the New Testament book of Proverbs. Really it is. If you read the book of James, you'll find out that he basically gives you the same sort of proverbs that you'll find in the book of Proverbs in the Old Testament. And a lot of things will be very similar to the Proverbs. And a lot of things will match it and will give you the New Testament confirmation, even though he doesn't specifically quote them. I love the book of James, and I think it's a book that people sort of neglect, and they kind of read over, and they don't really bother with it a lot. But it deserves to be looked into. It's just as powerful as all the other books in the New Testament, and it's a little different than the other ones, but it has a lot there that we can really use to grow, that we can grow by. And I want you to see now in James, the first chapter, and starting with verse 22. But be ye doers of the word, and not hearers only, deceiving your own selves. And let me say this, the worst thing you can do is deceive yourself. Amen. Amen? He said, for if any man be a hearer of the word, and not a doer, then he's like unto a man beholding his natural face in a glass. For he beholdeth himself, and goeth his way, and straightway forgetteth what manner of man he was. But whoso looketh into the perfect law of liberty, and continueth therein, he being not a forgetful hearer, but a doer of the work, this man shall be blessed in his deed. So we find here that actually James is going to expound on what we just read in Proverbs. He says, if you look into a looking glass, he likened the looking glass to be the word of God. God's word is a mirror. And he said, if you will look into the mirror of God's word and what you hear and read and learn from God's word, if you will not be a forgetful hearer, and get up and go your way and not take heed to what you've heard, not to put it in practice, don't follow through, don't obey it. He said, then you're like a man who looks into a looking glass and looks and sees his face, but he forgets what manner of person he is and what he has seen and what he has heard. Now let's try something here for a minute. I want everybody that can, I want you to close your eyes for a moment. I'm going to keep my eyes open, so I'll make sure nobody's going to steal anything or run out the door or whatever. I'm going to keep my eyes open, so you close yours. Close your eyes for a moment. Now, while your eyes are closed, I want you to think of the person that's very close to you, your husband, your wife, one of your children, one of your parents, your brother, sister, or a good friend, someone close to you. Get a picture of that person in your mind. How many are thinking of someone close to you, and you can see the image? If you can see the image of that person in your mind with your eyes still closed, raise your hand. If you can see, all right. Oh, okay, open your eyes now. Almost everybody here raised their hand. Some didn't, and I don't know if it's just because they fell asleep that quick. It doesn't take much for some people. You know, that's all they needed was me to say, close your eyes. Sister Sharon said I could go. She said to close your eyes. And some people are just on automatic. Close your eyes, go to sleep. But most of you raised your hand that you were able to visualize that person that's real close to you. All right, now let's try it again. Close your eyes again. Now this time, I want you to visualize your own face. See your own self. I'm seeing these funny looks, even with people's eyes closed. I'm seeing these funny looks. They're screwing up their noses like, what? How many are finding it harder to see your own face than the person I asked you before? How many, raise you, you can open your eyes now. How many found it harder to see your own face? It was harder, wasn't it? I mean, you're trying to see what you look like, and you all of a sudden you can't see it. You just can't see it. Well, that's because you don't look at yourself. I mean, we don't look at ourselves. Now we look at ourselves in the morning when we comb our hair, and in the afternoon, in the evening, and even we might visit the mirror a few times a day, and some people might visit the mirror many times a day. But even so, you're looking in that mirror. You don't see yourself laughing. Do you go to the mirror and go, ha, ha, ha? So you can see what you look like laughing? No. And I know you haven't looked in the mirror and saw yourself when you're really hot. I mean, blazing mad. Because when you're blazing mad, you're not studying about going in the mirror to see what you look like. Right? So you cannot picture or visualize your own face when you're really mad. You've never seen yourself mad. You felt yourself mad. You know how you feel mad when your neck's about this big. And your face is getting all, you know, red or hot, or your eyes are bulging out. But you don't know what you look like mad. You don't know what you really look like happy and laughing and just really letting yourself go, because you don't see yourself. Now, if you tried to picture that first person at the first time I told you to visualize that person, chances are if you sat there and daydreamed for a while, you could get a picture of them laughing. You could get a picture of them not laughing. You could get all kinds of pictures of that person close to you, because you're always seeing their face and their countenance. You know that look in their eye, that certain look that means shut up, don't say anything else. Don't you know that look? You know that look that's like, uh-oh, I pushed the button too hard this time. You know that look when they're about ready to just let loose and get all goofy and silly because you just hit the funny bone. I mean, you know that look when they're under pressure and they're down and they're low. You know that look when they're delightful and they're happy. You know all those looks about those people close to you, but you don't know what you look like that. Because when you look in the mirror at yourself, most of the time, you're looking with just a straight face. You might check your teeth out to see if you've got any spinach in there. You know, you might check a few things out, but you're not standing in the mirror going through all of the different facial expressions that you make.
1: Amen. I hope you're being spiritually enlightened by our message, The Mirror of the Man. Proverbs 27:19 says that just as a mirror reflects a person's face, a person's heart reflects who he really is. And the book of James is the New Testament equivalent to the book of Proverbs, and carries this metaphor over, stating that God's word is the perfect law of liberty, and like a mirror, it reveals the hidden man of our hearts. The problem is, James said, we're prone to get up and go our way and forget what the word has revealed. It is only when we continue to look into the mirror of Scripture and act on it that we are justified and blessed in all our deeds. But most people, including many Christians, play the blame game. It's not my fault. And they conveniently suppress any pangs of conviction. For believers, this is very serious, because the Holy Spirit convicts us not to condemn us, but to bring us to contrition and confession and conversion. Fallacious reasoning, arguing beside the point, open the door to self-deception and presumption. And many Christians are not able to differentiate between their soul and their spirit, which can lead to natural carnal remedies that will only ultimately fail when it is the spirit that is under attack and in turmoil. When people live out of their souls instead of their spirits, they learn to calibrate everything on an emotional experience level. As believers, we must make conscious discipline not to let our souls be the boss. And as born-again, spirit-led Christians, we can. 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

0: Welcome to Doers of the Word with David Middleton, pastor of Jesus' Lord Outreach Center in Phoenix, Arizona. 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Open your heart and mind as Pastor Middleton shares the uncompromised Word with you today.
1: Praise the Lord. 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This is David Middleton welcoming you to the Doers of the Word radio program, where we're teaching you the uncompromised Word of God. We are continuing to share with you on how to live by God's manifest power and might. And we are sharing with you on how to release the manifest power of God. We have talked about the Hebrew word koach, and we're now talking about the Greek word kratos. And these words mean vigor. Vigor means an active manifest power, or a power being shown forth, or a power manifest to accomplish something. You and I are looking at the scriptures in the New Testament showing us how the power of God is to be manifest in the life of a believer. It is important to realize that God did everything by manifest power, and He does everything for us by manifest power, and we are to do everything in our life to do the works of God and live by the power of God manifested in our life. We're going to pick up in Mark chapter 1, verse 31. It says, He came and took her by the hand and lifted her up, and immediately the fever left her. This is talking about when Jesus brought forth healing to Peter's wife's mother. The word took is the Greek word kratio, which is a form of kratos. This means that Jesus manifested power and action to her when he took or had contact with her hand, lifting her up, and the fever left her. This indicates that power was resident in Jesus and was manifested in action through his hand as he laid hold of her, with the result that the fever left her. Power resident in the believer can be manifested out of us by laying hands on another or touching another person to see the healing power of God bring forth restoration in their life. In Mark chapter 5, verse 41, another case where Jesus took the damsel by the hand, and he said unto her, Talitha kumai, which is being interpreted, damsel, I say unto thee, arise. Here is where the girl was raised from the dead. The word took again is this word kratos, meaning Jesus released manifested power when he touched her hand, and then he spoke to her to arise. Otherwise, it wasn't just his spoken word, arise, that raised her from the dead. It was also the manifested power of God released into her when he took her by the hand. So Jesus had manifested power within himself, and it was able to be brought forth, and it was released when he took her by the hand. In Luke chapter 1, verse 80, we see the child grew and waxed strong in spirit and was in the deserts till the day of his showing unto Israel. And then in Luke 2:40, it says the child grew and waxed strong in spirit, filled with wisdom, and the grace of God was upon him. One of them is talking about John the Baptist. The other one is speaking about Jesus. In Luke 1:80, it talks about John, how he grew and increased and waxed strong in spirit. The words wax strong is one Greek word, krateo, a form of kratos, and this particular word, of course, means a manifested power. Now, when it's talking about growing, it's not talking about physical growth or increase. It's talking about spiritual growth and increase. We see that spiritual growth and increase comes through the Word of God as we hear and do it and apply it in our life. So through growth and increase in the Word, he came to the place of manifesting power in spirit. In other words, John the Baptist increased to the point of possessing spiritual manifested power within him. Same is spoken in Luke 2:40, where he waxed strong, again this word kratao, which means, again, manifested power. And it even adds that he was filled with wisdom. And we see that the word filled is in the present tense, meaning continuous repeated action. And through the result of hearing and doing the word consistently, Jesus grew, increased in the word of God, resulting in him continually being filled with wisdom, with the result that he possessed spiritual manifested power within him. God wants to do the same thing for us. As we are increasing in the word of God, continually filled with wisdom, we will possess spiritual manifested power within us. In Mark chapter 6, 2, we see wisdom again connected to having power. It says, what wisdom is this which is given unto him, that even such mighty works are wrought by his hands? The word mighty works is dunamis. So one hears and does the word consistently, he's to be continually filled with wisdom, and the result will be he will possess spiritual power. The word dunamis means power within himself, so that he can do the powerful works of God. In Acts chapter 19, verse 20, it says, so mightily grew the word of God and prevailed. This confirms the manifestation of the power of God through growth and increase of the Word that occurred in the New Testament era. The word mightily is translated from two Greek words, kata kratos. Kata means throughout, kratos means manifested power. The verbs grew and prevailed are in the imperfect tense. The imperfect tense indicates continuous action in the past. So this verse declares that the Word of God was growing and increasing with the result that the power of God was manifesting throughout Israel and was prevailing. So to get the power of God manifest out of us, we need to have the power of God resident within us first. And we see a scripture in Ephesians chapter 1, verse 19, that uses both dunamis and kratos. It says, "What is the exceeding greatness of his power to usward who believe, according to the working of his mighty power?" The first word, power, is, in the phrase, greatness of his power, is dunamis, which means power. The word working is energio, which we already saw means active operation. Then the word mighty is ischus, which means might or force, which we'll be studying that later time. And the last word, power, is kratos, which means a manifested power. So this verse is speaking of what is the exceeding greatness of his power toward us who believe, according to the active operation of his forceful or mighty manifested power. When God's manifested power is being released, his force and might has gone into active operation. In Ephesians chapter 3, verse 16, it says that he would grant you, according to the riches of his glory, to be strengthened with might by his Spirit in the inner man. In this verse, the phrase, to be strengthened with might by his Spirit in the inner man, the word strengthened is kratio. The word might is dunamis. So this phrase is Paul's prayer for the Ephesians to be manifesting spiritual power, kratio, with power, which is dunamis, by his Spirit in the inner man. Thus, power is to be in the inner man, resident in the inner man, and with power resident in the inner man through the Word, it is to be actively manifested from the inner man by his Spirit. Colossians chapter 1, verse 9 to 11 says, "For this cause we also, since the day we heard it, do not cease to pray for you, and to desire that you might be filled with the knowledge of his will in all wisdom and spiritual understanding, that you might walk worthy of the Lord and all pleasing, being fruitful in every good work, and increasing in the knowledge of God, strengthened with all might, according to his glorious power, unto all patience and long-suffering with joyfulness." Here, Paul is praying for the Colossians to be filled with knowledge and wisdom and spiritual understanding. That occurs because we hear and do the Word consistently. It's going to cause us to walk worthy of the Lord and all pleasing. We're going to be continually fruitful in every good work, and we're going to be increasing in the knowledge of God. Then we come to verse 11, where it says to be strengthened with all might according to his glorious power. The words strengthened, might, and power are ones we need to look at. Strengthened is dunamo, which is in the present tense, meaning continuous empowerment or power within. The word might is dunamis, which means power. And the last word, power, is kratos, which means a manifested power. Now the words, his glorious power, is not quite accurate from the Greek because glorious is in the genitive case, which means the phrase should be translated the power of his glory. So this phrase, literally translated, says to be continually empowered with all power according to the manifested power of his glory. This shows that when God's glory is present, there is manifested power that has been released. So we see the powers to be resident in us and then manifested out of us. In Ephesians chapter 6, verse 10, we see this. It says, "Finally, my brethren, be strong in the Lord and in the power of his might." The word strong is the Greek word endunamo, which means empowered, enabled, or to have power within. This implies an acquiring of power to be inwardly strengthened. So one is spiritually strong inwardly when he has spiritual power within himself. Now, this particular verb's in the present tense, meaning continuous repeated action. It's imperative mood, meaning it's a command. So we are commanded to continuously have the power of God resonant within us. Now, the word power in the second part of the verse is kratos, which means a manifested power. And the word might is ischus, meaning might or force or mighty force. So the phrase, in the power of his might, literally says, in the active manifested power of his mighty force. So the believer is commanded to have this continuously in operation in his life. So this verse commands us to continually acquire power within through the Word of God, so that we're inwardly empowered in the Lord, and then we actively manifest the power of his mighty force. So the believer is to be inwardly empowered, outwardly manifesting power through his mighty force. In Hebrews chapter 4, verse 14, we see something. It says, seeing then that we have a great high priest that's passed into the heavens, Jesus, the Son of God, let us hold fast our profession. In this verse, the words hold fast is the Greek word krateo, which derived from kratos, meaning active manifest power. It's in the present tense, and this means the power is to be continually manifest. We see that the word profession is the Greek word homologios, which is normally translated confession in other places in the New Testament. This is a noun that's in the genitive case in the Greek, which means it would be translated of the profession or of the confession. The word hold fast is krateo, meaning a manifested power in the present tense. So when we look at this verse, it says this phrase, let us hold fast our profession. It literally says, let us continually manifest power of the profession or manifest power of the confession. In a more understandable manner, we'd say, let us continually manifest the power of our confession. This shows the fact that when you confess God's Word, the power of God that's resident in the Word is going to be released and manifested actively. So we're exhorted here to be continually manifesting the power of God actively as we confess the Word of God. In 1 Corinthians 16:13, it says, watch ye, stand fast in the faith, quit you like men, be strong. Here, we're continually commanded to do four things. Watch spiritually, stand fast in the faith, quit you like men, which means to be brave, and to be strong. This word strong is krateo, which means, again, manifested power. Here, we're continually commanded to be manifesting the power of God through us by working our faith. Then in 1 Peter chapter 5, in verse 6, it says, humble yourselves, therefore, under the mighty hand of God, that he may exalt you in due time. The word mighty is the word krateos, which means, again, manifested power. So it speaks of being under the manifest, powerful hand of God, that he may exalt you in due time. When God's manifest power is in operation, it has the effect of humbling you. It's important that we take a look for a moment at the word humble yourselves. Many have taught that the understood subject of the word humble is you, and it's speaking of us humbling ourselves. However, this is a mistake when we look at the tense, voice, and mood of the verb. It is in the aorist tense, which is a simple past tense, passive voice, and imperative mood. The fact that it is imperative means a command. The fact that it's passive voice means that the subject is being acted upon by another. It's not saying that we humble ourselves, but instead we're being humbled by someone or something else. So literally this says, be humbled, therefore, under the manifest, powerful hand of God, that he may exalt you in due time. We're not humbling ourselves, but God is humbling us through the manifest, powerful hand of God. And when that happens in your life, you then will be exalted in due time. As I close, I have a book on this subject called How to Live by Manifest Power and Might, available for $7, postage paid. 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
6: 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Something you've never heard before. This is Brother Mike. I'm the professional counselor at the Arizona Deliverance Center. We're downtown on 15th Avenue, just south of Osborne Road. 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Saturday at 4:30 is our Singing in Tongues worship service, the only service of its kind anywhere in the state of Arizona. You won't want to miss that anointing. We have three live Zoom services every week, Wednesday, Saturday, and Sunday night. Send me an email, mike@hardcorechristianity.com, and I will send you the code and the password. 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We have between 10 and 15 people healed every time we hold that service. It does fill up, so you'll have to get there a little early to get the seat. 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Thank you for sending us your donations. May God richly bless you. As you know, Satan is sending in reinforcements. He has sent us Muslims. The mass immigration started, of course, with the Afghanistan fiasco with poor Joe Biden. He had total dementia, and a panel of people were controlling the presidency when he was the president, and they decided to pull the plug on Afghanistan, taking in thousands and thousands of unvetted Muslims and abandoning behind the ones we should have taken in, and leaving behind $98 billion worth of military equipment for the Taliban. We still haven't got a Christmas card from them. But Michigan, Minnesota, Texas is being infiltrated with Muslims. They're everywhere. New York, huge populations of them. New York City just actually elected a Muslim mayor. It's absolutely unreal. The goal of Muslims is to take over, crush Christianity, and institute Sharia law. The problem with Sharia law, as you well know, is that it's a group of felonies here in the United States. America is a unique country, the greatest country in all the world, the greatest country in the history of the world. And we have two things that make it absolutely spectacular. What is that? Brother Mike, there's a lot of problems in America. That's true, there are a lot of problems, and I've outlined most of them on my radio program here over the years. But it's still the greatest country in the world compared to all the other countries because it has two things. What two things are those? Thanks for asking. The Declaration of Independence and the Bill of Rights. Other countries do not have these. They do not have these. When Muslims invade a country, for example, the United Kingdom, England is now overrun by Muslims, and they're taking over, and they are going to destroy Britain's way of life. they're going to crush them. And there's nothing the Brits can do about it because they do not have the Declaration of Independence and they do not have the Bill of Rights. Muslims want to institute Sharia law. They've already done it in Dearborn, Michigan. The problem with Sharia law is that it is a collection of felonies. For example, in Sharia law, a man is allowed to marry a child. Someone under the age of 18, they're allowed to marry. For example, Muhammad married a six-year-old. He had intercourse with her when she was nine. In the United States, that's called a statutory rape felony. You cannot marry an underage girl. Okay? Child marriage is out in America. It's in Islam. Women are not allowed to have multiple husbands under Sharia law. The Quran, chapter 4, verse 24, says that women cannot have multiple husbands, but males are allowed to have multiple wives, up to four. Muslim men are allowed to have up to four wives. In the United States, that's called polygamy.

person remarry as many times as you want to in the United States, but you have to marry one person at a time. Over in Mesa, Arizona, that is the number two spot for Mormons in the United States. They have multiple wives over there, but they have only one legal wife, and the rest of them are, they call, ceremonial wives. Polygamy under Sharia law is legal. Under United States law, it is another felony. Under Sharia law, you are allowed to execute someone who commits adultery. You're allowed to execute someone who leaves your family and abandons Islam. You're legally allowed to execute them. In America, you are not allowed to do that. That is a felony. It's called first-degree murder. Premeditated first-degree murder. You cannot do that here. You can do that in Islam. In the United States, you are not allowed to cut people's hands off for shoplifting. You're not allowed to do that. That is called an aggravated assault or mayhem under United States laws. These are high-level felonies. Under Sharia law, you are allowed to do that. We are not allowed to beat or whip people with whips or rods in public. You cannot beat on people for violating religious codes, such as alcoholism, unchastity, improper clothing, things like that. In America, that's a felony called assault and battery. Assault and battery is a no-no. In America, it's a yes-yes in Islam. All right? In court, when you come to court, a man's testimony has more value than the testimony of multiple women. Multiple women testify. One man's testimony can wipe out the testimony of multiple women. We do not have that in our courts. Each witness is evaluated by the jury based on their own merits. In Islam, if you disgrace your family, your family members are allowed to execute you. If you humiliated your family, they call it honor killings. You can kill someone who damaged your family tree. In America, that is called first-degree premeditated murder. That's a life sentence with no parole. In Islam, you can beat people if they don't wear the proper clothing. Talking about women, not men. Men can wear what they want. Women are not allowed to wear certain types of clothes, and they are required to wear other types of clothes. If they do not do it, you can beat them, and that is called a felony assault in America. Felony assault and battery is illegal in the United States, but legal under Sharia law. In the United States, you're allowed to marry your first cousin in only about half the states. Half the states outlaw marrying first cousins for genetic reasons. Of course, in Sharia law, they routinely marry their first cousins, and they do have a lot of birth abnormalities in the Islamic culture. In the United States, in about half the states, the other half of the states do allow you to marry your first cousin. That's a mixed bag. For example, California, of course, allows you to marry your first cousin. Yes, sir. Total and complete insanity in America, but in Islam, it is perfectly normal. Perfectly normal. Many things in Islam are illegal. Many things in Islam are legal.
Many of the things that are

0: illegal in Islam are considered felonies in the United States. I just mentioned several of them. In addition, Islam's job is to conquer. They do not move into a country and assimilate. For example, in Europe, many of the countries are now rebelling against Islam. Many of them want to get rid of the Islamic immigrants because they will not assimilate. They are eating up all their social services, and they are murdering, raping, and robbing their citizens. In the United Kingdom, it's too late. They're gone. In France, it's too late. They're gone. But the devil's prize jewel, his number one goal, is not France and England. It is the new United States of America. This is the country he hates the most. This is the country he needs to conquer the quickest. And he's going to do it. Our politicians and our religious leaders, who are vastly satanically ignorant, have let in Muslims, and Muslims divide and conquer. See you next time.
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4: Ronald Reagan understood that liberty could never be taken for granted. In 1967, he warned Americans, freedom is a fragile thing, and it's never more than one generation away from extinction. President Reagan knew the freedoms secured by one generation were not guaranteed to survive to the next. Today, as socialistic ideas that place greater power in the hands of government gain renewed support, Reagan's warning carries even greater weight. Freedom is more than inheritance. It's a responsibility, one we all share. Every generation must fight for the principles that made self-government possible. Freedom only survives when each generation chooses to defend it. So, do we have the courage to defend and protect what is being challenged, the very principles that made America the greatest experiment in history?
5: This program is sponsored by the Psalm 127 Fund.

0: Welcome to For Zion's Sake. Isaiah 62:1 is taken directly out of the Hebrew Scriptures when the prophet Isaiah declared, "For Zion's sake I will not keep silent, and for Jerusalem's sake I will not keep quiet, until her righteousness goes forth like brightness, and her salvation like a torch that is burning." Your hosts for the program are Shelley and June Volk, Jewish believers burdened to see Jew and Gentile become one, believers strengthened in their faith and for their Jewish kinsmen to come to the saving knowledge of Jesus as the Messiah, the Son of God.
1: Bless the Lord. Welcome to For Zion's Sake. We thank you for joining us. We're the Volks. My name is Shelley.
2: And my name is June. Hi, everyone.
1: It's good to be with you as we continue a theme that was started yesterday. And that theme is living in newness of life. We'd like to share what we shared yesterday briefly, so we'll bring you right up to date to today's program. I'd like to read a portion of scriptures in Romans chapter 6, the first four verses. Romans 6. What shall we say then? Are we to continue in sin that grace might increase? May it never be. How should we who die to sin still live in it? Or do you not know that all of us who have been baptized into Christ Jesus have been baptized into his death? Therefore, we have been buried with him through baptism into death, in order that as Christ was raised from the dead through the glory of the Father, so we too might walk in newness of life. Junie, it's a dramatic step that we take when knowing that Jesus was dead, buried, and resurrected by the glory of God, we too might walk in newness of life. This is a dramatic change, as we said yesterday. It's not an improved life. It's a brand new life. We no longer live like Adam lived. We live like the Messiah Jesus lived. And the scriptures are powerful to confirm it. For example, we read 2 Corinthians 5:17. Therefore, if anyone is in Christ, he is a new creation. All things have passed away. Behold, all things are becoming new. This is a dramatic thing, and we're going to ask you constantly throughout the week, have you come into the newness of life? It speaks of a dramatic and radical change. It's not an improvement in our life. It's entered into a new life. In Romans 6:4, it speaks of a new quality, a new character of life. We're set free from the power of sin and now live under the power and guidance of the Holy Spirit. Junie, God has done a wonderful work in all of us. All we have to do is obey. We read Romans 6, verse 11. Even so, consider yourselves to be dead to sin, but alive to God in Christ Jesus. We continued on in Romans 6. We read verse 18. And having been freed from sin, you became slaves of righteousness. Again, it's not just a little bit better than it was. It's dramatically different. So we've been freed from sin, and we become a slave of righteousness. It was not self-righteousness. It's the righteousness of God that's been imparted to us. We read from Ephesians 4:22. It says, in reference to your former manner of life, this is the Adamic life, you lay aside the old self, that's our old nature, which is being corrupted in accordance with the lusts of deceit, and that you be renewed in the spirit of your mind and put on the new self, which is in the likeness of God. It has been created in righteousness and holiness of the truth. So you see, again, I want to repeat, our life has not been improved at all. It's been dramatically altered by God, because he wants us now living as born-again believers in newness of life. Old things have passed away, and we're walking in a newness of life. And we just want to say, have you really come into that newness of life that is a gift of God to all of us? So, Junie, we're blessed. Everyone who's born again is really blessed by the Lord. We did nothing to do this except listen to the Word of God, live in the Word of God, and again, it's in Christ, in Christ. If we're not living in newness of life, we're not in Christ. Yeah, Junie, did you have to? Okay. All right. Yesterday, Junie talked about life is really described as a walk, and we know that Paul spoke about that quite often. He speaks of our life as a walk. For example, let's go to Colossians chapter 2, verses 6 and 7. We're in Colossians 2, verses 6 and 7. You, therefore, have received Christ Jesus the Lord, so walk in him, having been firmly rooted and now being built up in him and established in your faith, just as you were instructed and overflowing with gratitude. We need to listen to this verse so carefully because we see the form, the characteristics of what a new life is. Let's take it one at a time, Junie. It says in Colossians 2, 6, we've been firmly rooted. Again, are you firmly rooted in the Lord? And then it says, being built up into him. We need to be not just firmly rooted, but built up into Jesus. The third thing is, are we established in our faith? Listen, when we're born again, we live by the faith of the Son of God. So again, I want to repeat it. We're built up in him. We're established in him. And it's magnificent. And then it says, just as you were instructed and overflowing with gratitude. Really, I believe, June, one of the important signs of living in the newness of life is that our hearts are full of gratitude. There's no time we shouldn't be thanking the Lord for what he's done in our lives.
2: And we see, Shelley, that to be rooted in the Lord means, Jesus said, I am the root and the offspring of David.
1: Yes.
2: And the bright and morning star. Is our life rooted?
1: Hallelujah.
2: Do we have the mind of the Messiah? We're promised by God that he transforms us and teaches us to take every thought captive that would exalt itself above the knowledge of God. So to be rooted in the Lord is to have a new mind, the mind of Christ.
1: Yeah.
2: To be established in the Lord. How will we establish, Shelley?
1: Really?
2: By the faith of the Son of God. It's not your faith or my faith.
1: That's right.
2: It's the faith of the Son of God. And when we realize that, Shelley, we have gratitude in our hearts that
1: yes,
2: overflows,
1: Lord.
2: Because we're seeing it's no longer I that live, but Christ that lives in me. And the life that I now live in the flesh, I live by the faith of the Son of God who died for me. So if we're being rooted in him, built up in him, we're asking him to shine his light
1: yes,
2: in
1: Lord.
2: Our hearts that we
1: Amen.
2: Might be transformed
1: Hallelujah.
2: Into newness of life.
1: Amen.
2: That's
1: Amen.
2: His life, Shelley,
1: Amen.
2: Not ours.
1: That's good, Junie. We look at Galatians 5, verse 25. If we live by the Spirit, let us also walk by the Spirit. Again, if we're not walking and living in the Spirit, we're not in our newness of life. Let's look at Ephesians chapter 2, verse 10. For we are his workmanship, created in Christ Jesus for good works, which God has prepared beforehand that we should walk in them. We're supposed to be walking in the works that God has provided for us. It's not doing our thing. Well, this looks like a good idea. Why don't you try it? No, that's the old man. That's only going to cause trouble. We need to come into the newness of life. And I just encourage you, study Colossians 2, verses 6 and 7, the four, let's say, characteristics of walking in a newness of life, and it must be done in the Spirit. Thank you, Lord. Thank you, Lord. Let's go to Jeremiah chapter 29, verse 11. For I know the plans I have for you, declares the Lord, plans for welfare and not for calamity, to give you a future and a hope. This is living in the newness of life. Again, powerful, June. This is what God is giving us through the prophet Jeremiah.
2: And in this generation, we're living at the end of the age where there's trouble, Shelley, not only in America, but trouble around the world. So we need to have an eternal perspective. This is newness of life for a future and a hope. If we have an eternal perspective,
1: yes,
2: then Lord, it doesn't matter if we're suffering, if we're being, we're in tribulation the world. The things outside of us will not rule us, but Christ in us, because we walk in him, by him, and through him. And his life gives us peace.
1: That's right.
2: Because he's the Prince of Peace. And he died for us to have eternal life with him.
1: You know, Junie, the next verse we'd like to read as we close this program is really a testimony to what it is to live in newness of life. Romans 8:28. And we know that God causes all things to work together for good to those who love God, to those who are called according to his purpose. And you know, we've been called according to his purpose to live in newness of life. And this is what will happen. All things will begin to work together for good. And what more can anybody want, Junie?
2: So don't be upset, listener, or turn away from God because men fail or because you do something that you know is right in the Lord and you suffer for it because you've been picked by the Lord to enter into the fellowship of his suffering.
1: Yes, Lord.
2: And
1: yes,
2: eternal life. There are great rewards. Don't be upset.
1: Really. Father, we thank you, Lord.
2: Thank you, Lord.
1: We thank you for who you are, what you've done, what you're doing, and what you shall do.
2: Thank you, Lord.
1: Knowing that all things are going to work together for good if we are living in that newness of life that you have supplied us to.
2: Thank you, Lord.
1: Lord, Lord, Lord, a grateful heart is a sure sign that we are walking in newness of life. And I pray that we all, even in a difficult time,
2: yes,
1: we should,
2: Lord,
1: have a grateful time. Because God says all things work together for good. Junie, it's like one verse just leads to another, and it's powerful. And what can we say? Father, I pray every listener is being blessed by hearing this, and will go to the Word of God and have time with the Lord so he could hear the voice of God instruct us, instruct you. So in the name of Jesus, bless everyone listening, as well as Junie and me, in the name of the Lord Jesus.
0: If you would like to get in touch with For Zion's Sake, you can write to P.O. 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Until next time, the Lord bless thee and keep thee. The Lord make his face to shine upon thee and be gracious unto thee. The Lord lift up his countenance upon thee and give thee peace. 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
8: There can be peace in you now because God, who made all things, who continues to control all things by the word of his power, that same God is for me now. And he's going to work all things together for good. I don't even understand how that happened, but that's his word's promise. And I believe that now. And when you believe that, you have grace and you have

0: so glad you joined us for today's Unlimited Grace, the audio broadcast ministry of pastor and author Brian Chappell. In today's episode, Pastor Brian shares the second half of a lesson from Philippians chapter 1. Dr. Chappell investigates the joy that comes with being clothed in the righteousness of Christ Jesus. Despite our pain and weakness, we can find hope and joy in Him. You can find this lesson and many others when you visit unlimitedgrace.com. And while you're there, look for the children's book, Anyway and Always, written by Pastor Brian and his wife, Kathy. Through this book, the Chappells present the promise of the covenants fulfilled by Christ in a personal and meaningful way for young children to understand. Let's hear now from Dr. Brian Chappell as he shares the second half of the lesson, Complete Joy.
1: When you think Philippians, think jails. Because Paul is writing this book of Philippians, a letter that he is sending to a church, a house church back in Philippi. He is writing this letter from a jail in Rome where he is imprisoned. This letter is written to a group of people whose circumstances are described first in Acts chapter 16. You may remember the Apostle Paul is actually in another part of the world, in the Middle East, and he gets a vision called the Macedonian vision, where a man from Greece, that's southern Europe, says, "Come over and help us." And so Paul and Silas begin what we think of as the second missionary journey, and they begin at Philippi, this Greek town where Paul crosses all kinds of boundaries, a Middle Eastern Jew going to a Greek southern European city, and he meets with a group of women in prayer, not to Jesus Christ, but we're not quite sure what they're praying to, by the riverside. And so as he begins speaking, a Jewish man to a European woman, strange things in those times, he tells her about Jesus Christ. Her name is Lydia. She is a seller of purple cloth, a businesswoman, and she believes. And from that point, not only begins to support Paul financially in his mission to the world, but spiritually as well, supports him and others in the church. That's not the last woman we see at Philippi. Paul and Silas begin to minister inside the town, and there's a slave girl who begins to follow after them. She has a fortune-telling demon within her, and she follows Paul and Silas day after day saying, "These men are from the Most High God." And she mocks them saying, "They will tell you the way of salvation." Finally, Paul has enough of it. And he says to the demon, "I command you in the name of Jesus Christ to come out of her." The demon comes out of her, but so does her fortune-telling ability. So her handlers are deprived of their income. They get mad. They take Paul and Silas to the authorities, and they have them beaten with rods. It's not just an old custom. In a few months, you will send me to Malaysia. And you may remember Malaysia occasionally makes the news. When Muslims convert to Christianity in Malaysia, they are beaten with what? They are beaten with rods by the government as well. Still happens in our world. Paul and Silas are not only beaten with rods, they're put into jail. And at midnight, after they have sung their songs, what happens? An earthquake opens the doors. Paul and Silas do not leave, knowing if they leave, it will mean death for their jailer. And the jailer, when he discovers they have not left, says, "What must I do to be saved?" Paul and Silas say, "Believe in the Lord Jesus Christ, and you shall be saved, you and your household." The whole household is baptized that night. And after that night, Paul continues on his mission. It's supported by years from those at Philippi. We'll read about it as we go on through this letter in later weeks. As they continue to say, "We want to tell others the good news and help you to do it." But Paul is betrayed by his own countrymen. To save his own life, he appeals for a trial before Caesar. And so he's sent to Rome, where he's waiting for years for his trial. And it's while he's waiting that he writes this letter. If you've ever locked going through the letters in your grandmother's attic and finding hopefully the one from Abraham Lincoln to her, you know, or going to ancestry.com and looking at those documents of your heritage, this is the letter to the first church of Europe. As the Apostle Paul is writing to these people who are the great, great, great, great, great grandmother church of us all of European heritage or those touched by European missions. This is that early letter. Let's stand and honor God's word as we see Paul's word to the first European church of all time. Paul and Timothy, servants of Christ Jesus, to all the saints in Christ Jesus who are at Philippi with the overseers and deacons, grace to you and peace from God our Father and the Lord Jesus Christ. I thank my God in all remembrance of you, always in every prayer of mine for you all, making my prayer with joy because of your partnership in the gospel from the first day until now. And I am sure of this, that he who began a good work in you will bring it to completion at the day of Jesus Christ. Let's pray together. Father, thank you for faithful Christians in the world today who under oppression are still strong for the name of Jesus Christ. Thank you for the heritage of our forebears who, because of faith in Jesus Christ, witnessed against trial and persecution so that we might name the name of Jesus and become part of his mission to the world even now. Would you help us this day to see not only the precious gift that is ours, but the gift to share. In Jesus' name we pray. Amen. Reading recently in John Leonard's book, Get Real, about sharing our faith, not with just, you know, standard words and phrases that only Christians understand, I couldn't help but thinking about how do you get real about telling people about your faith? And he describes an example from his own experience, and I've seen this reflected in what some of you do when you go out to eat. John Leonard describes just sitting down at a table to be served by a waitress, and as she took the order of the people there, he said, you know, we're from a church, and we're going to pray for our meal afterwards. He said, is there anything that we could pray about for you when you bring our meal? And the waitress kind of went, no, I can't think of anything I want you to pray about. And so he said, well, that's fine. Well, maybe just when you bring our drinks, you know, if you've thought of something by then, just tell it and I'll pray for it. A few minutes, she came back with the drinks. And she kind of looked furtively around the restaurant and then sat down very close to him so that she could speak very softly. She said, I've been a drug addict almost all of my adult life. I have only been clean for 6 months. Would you pray that God would keep me clean? He said, I can pray for that. And then he said she turned over her left hand with the palm side up and pulled back her watch where he could see the scar of her recently having tried to take her own life. And she said, and would you pray that God would make me happy? And he said, yes, I can pray for that too. Is that real? I mean, does God really bring happiness into such troubled lives? If you believe that you are nesting in Christ Jesus, that the sin and the weakness and the shame is somehow covered by his righteousness, that you are robed in the reality of who Christ is and what he was willing to do for you, so that what you do is you stand before God pure and right and shameless, then you begin to say, there can be peace in you now because God who made all things, who continues to control all things by the word of his power, that same God is for me now. And he's going to work all things together for good. I don't even understand how that happened, but that's his word's promise. And I believe that now. And when you believe that, you have grace and you have peace. It is the intention of the gospel. And when it really comes upon you, the way it did to those people at Philippi, you don't just want to kind of hold it. You want to tell somebody. Let me tell you about the grace and peace that I know. Let me share this with you. And it's the very thing that Paul is praying about with such rejoicing. He says in verse 3, I thank my God in all my remembrance of you, that is the church at Philippi, always in every prayer of mine for you all, making my prayer with joy because of your partnership in the gospel from the first day until now. And I'm sure of this, that he who began a good work in you will bring it to completion at the day of Jesus Christ. I'm rejoicing. Listen, he says, in all of you, not just the officers, not just the recognized good people, the long-term prayer. I'm rejoicing for all of you in Christ Jesus, because I recognize that that work in you has made you want to be partners in the work of the gospel from the first day until now. I mean, it's a literal statement. Lydia, from the first day of perceiving the grace of God for her, took her business earnings and began to support the life mission of the Apostle Paul, so that what had touched her heart would touch many more hearts. That was from the very beginning. And Paul will, toward the end of this letter, we'll get to it eventually, will begin to thank the Philippians for their gift of giving and receiving, so that as he went from their place to minister across the world, they never forgot him. They said, the grace that's touched us, that saved us, that freed us, we want other people to know. And their hearts were so changed that their priorities changed. And they wanted their partnership, their giving in the gospel, to spread the mission of grace and peace. Because they recognized if they were eggs in that nest, God meant them to fly and sing. And they were going to enable every way they could the message to fly and sing across the world.
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1: Toward the end of this letter, we'll get to it eventually, we'll begin to thank the Philippians for their gift of giving and receiving, so that as he went from their place to minister across the world, they never forgot him. They said, the grace that's touched us, that saved us, that freed us, we want other people to know. And their hearts were so changed that their priorities changed. And they wanted their partnership, their giving in the gospel, to spread the mission of grace and peace. Because they recognized if they were eggs in that nest, God meant them to fly and sing. And they were going to enable every way they could the message to fly and sing across the world. And the reality of that is still hard for us. Sure it is, because not a mystery to you if you look at the back of the bulletin, right? We're struggling financially in a community that's struggling financially. And the great temptation is to fold our tent and pull in our wings. Instead of saying, no, listen, is there ever a better time for a community to hear the wonder of the gospel of Jesus Christ that gives you grace and peace, joy in the morning, even while you're still in the dark? It's in the time of struggle that the joy and peace can make so much. And our leaders of this church, the deacons and the elders, I'm just going to tell you, they have struggled nobly to kind of put together next year's budget to say, how do we steward well and at the same time not forget our mission? How do we keep both pieces in play? And it's just wonderful watching men of faith struggle in unity for the work of the gospel and the protection of the church, and doing both so the gospel can fly and sing. It's part of the beauty of being a church of Jesus Christ, as people are saying, I'm in partnership with the gospel. What can I do to maintain this great message? And Paul tries to encourage them by saying, I'm telling you why you should do it, because I am sure, verse 6, of this, that he who began a good work in you will bring it to completion. Now, maybe it's hard to hear that here. What if you were one of those Chinese pastors who by the hundreds are singing, great is thy faithfulness? They will go home to worship in secret, not in a place like this. They will go home to worship in small numbers because the government will not let them worship in large numbers. And yet, despite all the pressure upon them, they say, God is working all things together for good, and he's shown us his grace and peace and the gift of Jesus Christ. Great is thy faithfulness. Regardless of what the world brings, I know what heaven holds, and I will say, great is thy faithfulness. And so he gives praise for the church. Remember again, the very first church of Europe, who they can't possibly perceive it, are going to multiply and multiply and multiply and multiply and influence so that you and I are sitting here today. And this is the promise that God is making to his corporate church, not just back then, but even now. He's not just talking about finishing off the work of the gospel. That word completion is also about filling up the work of the gospel. That all churches who are faithful to the mission of God, of the testimony of Jesus Christ, are part of the completion that God is doing. And I just rejoiced in this week to see the many ways that God has taken this church, not just sending me off somewhere to do something for the gospel, but what people here are doing for the sake of the gospel, completing, being made complete for the purposes of God that he gives to this church. I was with some of you last Monday night as Mike Jackson was doing the evangelism seminar. And do you mind my saying to you, I listened to Mike talk about evangelism and I go, how does he do that? I mean, he is so able and skilled and zealous. And I think, I don't have those gifts. And I think, but he does. God is working all this corporate body to bring it to completion. And I look around the room and there are people from their teens to their 70s. There are singles and there are marrieds. There are young couples there that just had babies days ago. And they are still here to learn to evangelize. And I think God is completing his work. He's filling up the church by all the kinds of people who are coming to say, we're meant to sing and fly this message of the gospel. I think of Mike Flynn, who's doing such an amazing job, not only reaching men in this church, but across the region, trying to help men understand how important the gospel can be to him. I think of Sarah Alkire, who is working with women, not just in our church, but women across our region who are considering what it means to be ministers for the gospel, to work with women who know Jesus and don't know Jesus, and through the programs have children and women by hundreds meeting here on Tuesday mornings. And we say, it doesn't serve us. It's not meant to serve us. It's meant to say God is doing something through his people that helps the gospel to shine and flow. And that's ultimately what the apostle is praising God for. He is doing this. There's just this divine intercession, whenever you perceive it. God has entered my life to bring the message of his grace and his peace. That divine intercession, when you perceive it, creates kind of a supernatural selflessness, where we're no longer just concerned about our bank account and our worship style and our church process. We are saying, how can we multiply the gospel? And when we begin to see God doing that through all generations and ages and people and races, and when Joel is the one that we're celebrating today, somebody who's just new in this church, right? And do you see what he's doing? He's helping serve coffee. He's helping greeting people as they come in the door. He's playing our worship band. He's telling you about the faith that's spreading from him. We just say, I am sure of this. He who began a good work in you will bring it to completion. Not just finish off the work. He is filling out the work by the church that is faithful to his purposes. As I look at all the things that God is enabling you to do, that you're so willing to do for the sake of the gospel, I just have to back up and say, my, oh my, you are saints. Well, not every day in every way, but in Christ Jesus, you are saints. You have to believe that, that you are holy ones for a holy purpose. And because you are holy ones for a holy purpose, I praise God that the prayer of the Apostle Paul is one that I can say when I'm in China or Malaysia, wherever you send me, this prayer, I thank my God in all my remembrance of you, always in every prayer of mine for you all, making my prayer with joy because of your partnership in the gospel from the first day until now. And I am sure of this, that he who began a good work in you will bring it to completion at the day of Jesus Christ. I praise God for you and the God who claimed you and the work that he's given us to do. Praise God. Will you say amen? Amen.
3: Hi, friend. This is Pastor Brian again. Today, we've considered how the Bible encourages us to trust our Savior. And if you find yourself in a situation today where you need to trust Jesus more with what's going on in your life, then I want to pray for you. Will you join me in prayer? Heavenly Father, as we begin to grasp the power and the love of Jesus' passion for us, we reach toward him and we know that's what you want. You want us to turn to our Savior with the confidence that he can and will hold us through all of life's trials and for eternity. So when we see how Jesus gave his life in order to save sinners like us, we love him, we turn to him, we trust him. Help us to do that right now. Even if our circumstances are tough and our sins are great, help us to believe that no matter how great is the difficulty or how heavy is our baggage, how deep may be our shame, there really is hope for each of us when we trust in Jesus. Your Son has your heart and your power. So we ask that your Son, Heavenly Father, this Jesus Christ that we're turning to, would pardon our sin, help us to live for you, and hold us for eternity. That's a big prayer. But his grace is big enough. And so we ask that you would apply it to our lives as you know is best, for then we will be truly blessed. And so we pray in Jesus' name. Amen.
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7: God lives and works today. As the Bible tells us in 2 Corinthians 1:3, He is the Father of mercies and God of all comfort. Yes, God wants to help and comfort us in every situation. But how many of us actually experience His comfort? Is your life filled with darkness and suffering? Does God seem to be far away from you or to have forsaken you completely? Today's program by Basile Ishlin can help you find the comfort you're looking for through a prayer that is guaranteed to reach God's heart.
8: Of all our postcards with short sayings that we've printed in the course of time, there's one particular card which has won people's hearts everywhere. It's been reordered and reprinted as no other. Yes, it's even been printed and adopted by others, although in itself it's quite simple and straightforward. This postcard, which has become the favorite postcard for so many, is composed of only one sentence, a very short prayer. My Father, I do not understand you, but I trust you. This saying is from our Mother Basilea, who has so often said this as a prayer to God in the darkest hours of her life, when she could no longer understand God in His leadings, when in spite of earnest prayer everything turned out quite differently from her expectations. Then her prayer always was, My Father, I do not understand you, but I trust you.

Perhaps today you're in a similar position in that you can't understand God. But God is love. May this fact be sufficient for you. Don't try to understand God when his leadings seem incomprehensible. Rather, come to him as a small child and say, "My Father, I don't understand you, but I bow myself under your will. I trust you." If you so come to God the Father in this way, his heart will be opened for you. Yes, if you pray in this way, trusting him completely, you'll be able to comprehend deeply the nature of his love, even though your intellect can't understand his action. So if you're now going through a dark time in your life, make these words your prayer. "My Father, I don't understand you, but I trust you." Try it out. If you do, you'll discover the heart of the Father, and in the midst of the trouble or difficult leadings which are causing you such unhappiness and depression, you'll remain hidden in him, immersed in his peace.

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5: In the name of the Father, and the Son, and the Holy Spirit, amen. I believe in God, the Father Almighty, creator of heaven and earth, and in Jesus Christ, his only Son, our Lord, who was conceived by the Holy Spirit, born of the Virgin Mary, suffered under Pontius Pilate, was crucified, died, and was buried. He descended into hell. On the third day, he rose from the dead. He descended into heaven, and is seated at the right hand of God, the Father Almighty. For there he shall come to judge the living and the dead.
6: I believe in the Holy Spirit, the Holy Catholic Church, the communion of saints, the forgiveness of sins, the resurrection of the body, and life everlasting. Amen.
5: Our Father, who art in heaven, hallowed be thy name. Thy kingdom come, thy will be done, on earth as it is in heaven.
6: Give us this day our daily bread, and forgive us our trespasses, as we forgive those who trespass against us. And lead us not into temptation, but deliver us from evil. Amen.
5: For the virtues of faith, hope, and love. Hail Mary, full of grace, the Lord is with thee. Blessed art thou amongst women, and blessed is the fruit of thy womb, Jesus.
6: Holy Mary, Mother of God, pray for us sinners, now and at the hour of our death. Amen.
5: Hail Mary, full of grace, the Lord is with thee. Blessed art thou amongst women, and blessed is the fruit of thy womb, Jesus.
6: Holy Mary, Mother of God, pray for us sinners, now and at the hour of our death. Amen.
5: Hail Mary, full of grace, the Lord is with thee. Blessed art thou amongst women, and blessed is the fruit of thy womb, Jesus.
6: Holy Mary, Mother of God, pray for us sinners, now and at the hour of our death. Amen.
5: Glory be to the Father, and to the Son, and to the Holy Spirit.
6: As it was in the beginning, is now, and ever shall be, world without end. Amen.
7: The first joyful mystery, the Annunciation. Our Father, who art in heaven, hallowed be thy name. Thy kingdom come, thy will be done, on earth as it is in heaven.
6: Give us this day our daily bread, and forgive us our trespasses, as we forgive those who trespass against us. And lead us not into temptation, but deliver us from evil.
7: Hail Mary, full of grace, the Lord is with thee. Blessed art thou amongst women, and blessed is the fruit of thy womb, Jesus.
6: Holy Mary, Mother of God, pray for us sinners, now and at the hour of our death. Amen.
7: Hail Mary, full of grace, the Lord is with thee. Blessed art thou amongst women, and blessed is the fruit of thy womb, Jesus.
6: Holy Mary, Mother of God, pray for us sinners, now and at the hour of our death. Amen.
7: Hail Mary, full of grace, the Lord is with thee. Blessed art thou amongst women, and blessed is the fruit of thy womb, Jesus.
6: Holy Mary, Mother of God, pray for us sinners, now and at the hour of our death. Amen.
7: Hail Mary, full of grace, the Lord is with thee. Blessed art thou amongst women, and blessed is the fruit of thy womb, Jesus.
6: Holy Mary, Mother of God, pray for us sinners, now and at the hour of our death. Amen.
7: Hail Mary, full of grace, the Lord is with thee. Blessed art thou amongst women, and blessed is the fruit of thy womb, Jesus.
6: Holy Mary, Mother of God, pray for us sinners now and the hour of our death. Amen.
7: Hail Mary, full of grace, the Lord is with thee. Blessed art thou amongst women, and blessed is the fruit of thy womb, Jesus.
6: Holy Mary, Mother of God,
8: for us sinners, now at the hour of our death. Amen.
7: Hail Mary, full of grace, the Lord is with thee. Blessed art thou amongst women, and blessed is the fruit of thy womb, Jesus.
8: Holy Mary, Mother of God, pray for us sinners, now at the hour of our death.
7: Hail Mary, full of grace, the Lord is with thee. Blessed art thou amongst women, and blessed is the fruit of thy womb, Jesus.
8: Holy Mary, Mother of God, pray for us sinners, now and the hour of our death. Amen.
7: Hail Mary, full of grace, the Lord is with thee. Blessed art thou amongst women, and blessed is the fruit of thy womb, Jesus.
8: Holy Mary, Mother of God, pray for us sinners, now and the hour of our death. Amen.
7: Hail Mary, full of grace, the Lord is with thee. Blessed art thou amongst women, and blessed is the fruit of thy womb, Jesus.
8: Holy Mary, Mother of God, pray for us sinners now and the hour of our death. Amen.
7: Glory be to the Father, and to the Son, and to the Holy Spirit.
8: As it was in the beginning, is now, and ever shall be, world without end. Amen.
7: O my Jesus,
8: forgive us our sins, save us from the fires of hell. Lead all souls to heaven, especially those who most need of thy mercy.
9: The second joyful mystery, the Visitation. Our Father, who art in heaven, hallowed be thy name. Thy kingdom come, thy will be done, on earth as it is in heaven.
6: Give us this day our daily bread, and forgive us our trespasses, as we forgive those who trespass against us. And lead us not into temptation, but deliver us from evil.
9: Hail Mary, full of grace, the Lord is with thee. Blessed art thou amongst women, and blessed is the fruit of thy womb, Jesus.
8: Holy Mary, Mother of God, pray for us sinners now at the hour of our death. Amen.
9: Hail Mary, full of grace, the Lord is with thee. Blessed art thou amongst women, and blessed is the fruit of thy womb, Jesus.
8: Holy Mary, Mother of God, pray for us sinners now at the hour of our death. Amen.
9: Hail Mary, full of grace, the Lord is with thee. Blessed art thou amongst women, and blessed is the fruit of thy womb, Jesus.
8: Holy Mary, Mother of God, pray for us sinners now and the hour of our death. Amen.
9: Hail Mary, full of grace, the Lord is with thee. Blessed art thou amongst women, and blessed is the fruit of thy womb, Jesus.
8: Holy Mary, Mother of God, pray for us sinners now and the hour of our death. Amen.
9: Hail Mary, full of grace, the Lord is with thee. Blessed art thou amongst women, and blessed is the fruit of thy womb, Jesus.
8: Holy Mary, Mother of God, pray for us sinners now and the hour of our death. Amen.
9: Hail Mary, full of grace, the Lord is with thee. Blessed art thou amongst women, and blessed is the fruit of thy womb, Jesus.
8: Holy

0: Sonnen, bless is the fruit of thy womb, Jesus.
1: Holy Mary, Mother of God, pray for us sinners, now and at the hour of our death. Amen.
0: Hail Mary, full of grace, the Lord is with thee. Blessed art thou amongst women, and blessed is the fruit of thy womb, Jesus.
1: Holy Mary, Mother of God, pray for us sinners, now and at the hour of our death.
0: Hail Mary, full of grace, the Lord is with thee. Blessed art thou amongst women, and blessed is the fruit of thy womb, Jesus.
1: Holy Mary, Mother of God, pray for us sinners, now and at the hour of our death. Amen.
0: Hail Mary, full of grace, the Lord is with thee. Blessed art thou amongst women, and blessed is the fruit of thy womb, Jesus.
1: Holy Mary, Mother of God, pray for us sinners, now and at the hour of our death. Amen.
0: Glory be to the Father, and the Son, and the Holy Spirit.
1: As it was in the beginning, is now, and ever shall be, world without end. Amen.
0: O my Jesus,
1: forgive us our sins, save us from the fires of hell, lead all souls to heaven, especially those who are most in need of thy mercy.
2: The third joyful mystery, the Nativity. Our Father, who art in heaven, hallowed be thy name. Thy kingdom come, thy will be done, on earth as it is in heaven.
1: Give us this day our daily bread. And forgive us our trespasses, as we forgive those who trespass against us. And lead us not into temptation, but deliver us from evil. Amen.
2: Hail Mary, full of grace, the Lord is with thee. Blessed art thou amongst women, and blessed is the fruit of thy womb, Jesus.
1: Holy Mary, Mother of God, pray for us sinners, now and at the hour of our death. Amen.
2: Hail Mary, full of grace, the Lord is with thee. Blessed art thou amongst women, and blessed is the fruit of thy womb, Jesus.
1: Holy Mary, Mother of God, pray for us sinners, now and at the hour of our death. Amen.
2: Hail Mary, full of grace, the Lord is with thee. Blessed art thou amongst women, and blessed is the fruit of thy womb, Jesus.
1: Holy Mary, Mother of God, pray for us sinners, now and at the hour of our death. Amen.
2: Hail Mary, full of grace, the Lord is with thee. Blessed art thou amongst women, and blessed is the fruit of thy womb, Jesus.
1: Holy Mary, Mother of God, pray for us sinners, now and at the hour of our death. Amen.
2: Hail Mary, full of grace, the Lord is with thee. Blessed art thou amongst women, and blessed is the fruit of thy womb, Jesus.
1: Holy Mary, Mother of God, pray for us sinners, now and at the hour of our death. Amen.
2: Hail Mary, full of grace, the Lord is with thee. Blessed art thou amongst women, and blessed is the fruit of thy womb, Jesus.
1: Holy Mary, Mother of God, pray for us sinners, now and at the hour of our death. Amen.
2: Hail Mary, full of grace, the Lord is with thee. Blessed art thou amongst women, and blessed is the fruit of thy womb, Jesus.
1: Holy Mary, Mother of God, pray for us sinners, now and at the hour of our death. Amen.
2: Hail Mary, full of grace, the Lord is with thee. Blessed art thou amongst women, and blessed is the fruit of thy womb, Jesus.
1: Holy Mary, Mother of God, pray for us sinners, now and at the hour of our death. Amen.
2: Hail Mary, full of grace, the Lord is with thee. Blessed art thou amongst women, and blessed is the fruit of thy womb, Jesus.
1: Holy Mary, Mother of God, pray for us sinners, now and at the hour of our death. Amen.
2: Hail Mary, full of grace, the Lord is with thee. Blessed art thou amongst women, and blessed is the fruit of thy womb, Jesus.
1: Holy Mary, Mother of God, pray for us sinners, now and at the hour of our death. Amen.
2: Hail Mary, full of grace, the Lord is with thee. Blessed art thou amongst women, and blessed is the fruit of thy womb, Jesus.
1: Holy Mary, Mother of God, pray for us sinners, now and at the hour of our death. Amen.
2: Glory be to the Father, and to the Son, and to the Holy Spirit.
1: As it was in the beginning, is now, and ever shall be, world without end. Amen.
2: O my Jesus,
1: forgive us our sins, save us from the fires of hell, lead all souls to heaven, especially those who are in most need of thy mercy.
3: The fourth joyful mystery, the Presentation. Our Father, who art in heaven, hallowed be thy name. Thy kingdom come, thy will be done, on earth as it is in heaven.
1: Give us this day our daily bread, and forgive us our trespasses, as we forgive those who trespass against us. And lead us not into temptation, but deliver us from evil. Amen.
3: Hail Mary, full of grace, the Lord is with thee.

0: Blessed art thou among women, and blessed is the fruit of thy womb, Jesus.
1: Holy Mary, Mother of God, pray for us sinners, now and at the hour of our death. Amen.
0: Hail Mary, full of grace, the Lord is with thee. Blessed art thou among women, and blessed is the fruit of thy womb, Jesus.
1: Holy Mary, Mother of God, pray for us sinners, now and at the hour of our death. Amen.
0: Hail Mary, full of grace, the Lord is with thee. Blessed art thou among women, and blessed is the fruit of thy womb, Jesus.
1: Holy Mary, Mother of God, pray for us sinners, now and at the hour of our death. Amen.
0: Hail Mary, full of grace, the Lord is with thee. Blessed art thou among women, and blessed is the fruit of thy womb, Jesus.
1: Holy Mary, Mother of God, pray for us sinners, now and at the hour of our death. Amen.
0: Hail Mary, full of grace, the Lord is with thee. Blessed art thou among women, and blessed is the fruit of thy womb, Jesus.
1: Holy Mary, Mother of God, pray for us sinners, now and at the hour of our death. Amen.
0: Hail Mary, full of grace, the Lord is with thee. Blessed art thou among women, and blessed is the fruit of thy womb, Jesus.
1: Holy Mary, Mother of God, pray for us sinners, now and at the hour of our death. Amen.
0: Hail Mary, full of grace, the Lord is with thee. Blessed art thou among women, and blessed is the fruit of thy womb, Jesus.
1: Holy Mary, Mother of God, pray for us sinners, now and at the hour of our death. Amen.
0: Hail Mary, full of grace, the Lord is with thee. Blessed art thou among women, and blessed is the fruit of thy womb, Jesus.
1: Holy Mary, Mother of God, pray for us sinners, now and at the hour of our death. Amen.
0: Hail Mary, full of grace, the Lord is with thee. Blessed art thou among women, and blessed is the fruit of thy womb, Jesus.
1: Holy Mary, Mother of God, pray for us sinners, now and at the hour of our death. Amen.
0: Hail Mary, full of grace, the Lord is with thee. Blessed art thou among women, and blessed is the fruit of thy womb, Jesus.
1: Holy Mary, Mother of God, pray for us sinners, now and at the hour of our death. Amen.
0: Glory be to the Father, to the Son, and to the Holy Spirit.
1: As it was in the beginning, is now, and ever shall be, world without end. Amen.
0: O my Jesus,
1: forgive us our sins, save us from the fires of hell. Lead all souls to heaven, especially those who are most in need of thy mercy.
2: The fifth joyful mystery, finding Jesus in the temple. Our Father, who art in heaven, hallowed be thy name. Thy kingdom come, thy will be done, on earth as it is in heaven.
3: Give us this day our daily bread, and forgive us our trespasses, as we forgive those who trespass against us. And lead us not into temptation, but deliver us from evil. Amen.
2: Hail Mary, full of grace, the Lord is with thee. Blessed art thou amongst women, and blessed is the fruit of thy womb, Jesus.
1: Holy Mary, Mother of God, pray for us sinners, now and at the hour of our death. Amen.
2: Hail Mary, full of grace, the Lord is with thee. Blessed art thou amongst women, and blessed is the fruit of thy womb, Jesus.
1: Holy Mary, Mother of God, pray for us sinners, now and at the hour of our death. Amen.
2: Hail Mary, full of grace, the Lord is with thee. Blessed art thou among women, and blessed is the fruit of thy womb, Jesus.
1: Holy Mary, Mother of God, pray for us sinners, now and at the hour of our death. Amen.
2: Hail Mary, full of grace, the Lord is with thee. Blessed art thou among women, and blessed is the fruit of thy womb, Jesus.
1: Holy Mary, Mother of God, pray for us sinners, now and at the hour of our death. Amen.
2: Hail Mary, full of grace, the Lord is with thee. Blessed art thou among women, and blessed is the fruit of thy womb, Jesus.
1: Holy Mary, Mother of God, pray for us sinners, now and at the hour of our death. Amen.
2: Hail Mary, full of grace, Hail Mary, full of grace, the Lord is with thee. Blessed art thou among women, blessed is the fruit of thy womb, Jesus.
1: Holy Mary, Mother of God, pray for us sinners, now and at the hour of our death. Amen.
2: Hail Mary, full of grace, the Lord is with thee. Blessed art thou among women, blessed is the fruit of thy womb, Jesus.
1: Holy Mary, Mother of God, pray for us sinners, now and at the hour of our death. Amen.
2: Hail Mary, full of grace, the Lord is with thee. Blessed art thou among women, blessed is the fruit of thy womb, Jesus.
1: Holy Mary, Mother of God, pray for us sinners, now and at the hour of our death. Amen.
2: Hail Mary, full of grace, the Lord is with thee. Blessed art thou among women, blessed is the fruit of thy womb, Jesus.
1: Holy Mary, Mother of God, pray for us sinners, now and at the hour of our death. Amen.
2: Hail Mary, full of grace, the Lord is with thee. Blessed are Thomas, and women, blessed is the fruit of thy womb, Jesus.
4: Holy Mary, Mother of God, pray for us sinners, now and at the hour of our death. Amen.
2: Glory be to the Father, to the Son, to the Holy Spirit.
4: As it was in the beginning, is now, and ever shall be, world without end. Amen.
2: O my Jesus,
4: forgive us our sins, save us from the fires of hell. Lead all souls to heaven, especially those who are in most need of thy mercy.
5: Hail, Holy Queen,
4: Mother of mercy, our life, our sweetness, and our hope. To thee do we cry, poor banished children of Eve. To thee do we send up our sighs, mourning and weeping this valley of tears. Turn then, most gracious Advocate, thine eyes of mercy towards us. And after this our exile, show unto us the blessed fruit of thy womb, Jesus. O clement, O loving, O sweet Virgin Mary, pray for us, O Holy Mother of God, that we may be made worthy of promises of Christ. Amen.
5: Let us pray. O God, whose only begotten Son, by his life, death, and resurrection, has purchased for us the rewards of eternal life, grant, we beseech thee, that by meditating upon these mysteries of the most holy rosary of the Blessed Virgin Mary, may imitate what they contain and obtain what they promise. We ask this through Christ our Lord. Amen. Father, Son, Holy Spirit. Amen.
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7: Hello, everyone. 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Today, I would like to give you a few programming notes for some of the programs we have planned for the month of September 2026. This month is dedicated to Our Lady of Sorrows, and we will be hearing from Father Michael Passo, the rector at Mater Misericordiae Parish, on the Nativity of the Blessed Mother on Tuesday, September 8th, and again on the Feast of Our Lady of Sorrows, Tuesday, September 15th. We will also be debuting a new recording of the Rosary by the Legion of Mary at Mater Misericordiae Parish. On Thursday and Friday, September 3rd and 4th, we will be hearing excerpts from Father Nargang's talk on experiencing the joy, peace, and hope of the Sacred Heart. On Wednesday, September 9th, we'll be hearing from Father Jude Verley, a Crozier father who will be sharing with us on the exaltation of the Holy Cross in anticipation of the Feast of the Holy Cross, which will occur on Monday the 14th. We're having him speak in advance as he's going to share with us regarding a special blessing they're going to have on all their masses on Sunday, September 13th, for blessing of crosses and crucifixes. So please consider attending Mass at the Croziers as they celebrate their patronal feast on Sunday, September 13th. On September 10th and 11th, we'll be hearing from Father Chuck Kiefer and Pat Markey, the Director of Mission Integration and Leadership, the Diocese of Phoenix, discussing Year 2 of Bishop Dolan's Tilma Plan in a two-part program. On September 24th, that's the date that Fulton Sheen will be beatified for the Diocese of Peoria. And we'll be hearing from Monsignor Roger Landry, who is the director of the Pontifical Mission Societies, a successor to Fulton Sheen. And he'll be sharing with us on Fulton Sheen's devotion to the Rosary. On September 25th, we'll be hearing from Jane White about a new ministry that is spreading around the country, Millions of Monicas, where mothers of children who have strayed from the church get gathered together for prayer and support. Please tune in and listen about that. It's going to be a great program and a great ministry for many of our listeners. And we have several programs featuring upcoming events. On Monday, September 9th, we'll be hearing from Ryan Everson of Angelico Sacred Music. He will be sharing with us regarding a fundraising event they're having to support Angelico Sacred Music, Angelico Fest 2026, which will be occurring on September 19th. Please tune in and listen to that to hear all about that, what the beautiful work that Ryan is doing with Angelico Sacred Music. On September 14th, we'll be hearing from Dulcie Valdez of Catholic Charities, sharing with us on some upcoming open house events that Catholic Charities has planned. Then on September 16th, we'll hear from Joyce Cornell, speaking on Christ in Our Neighborhood. On September 17th, we'll also hear from Nancy Brady on this year's 40 Days for Life. Don't forget to include the Holy Father's prayer intention for September, which is for the care of water. Let us pray for a just and sustainable management of water, a vital resource, so that everyone may have equal access to it. And if you would like to sponsor a program dedicated to your own personal intention, you can do so from our website, www.radiofamilyrosary.com, and just click the link on Sponsor a Program, pick the date you'd like to sponsor, and include your prayer intention. And I would like to close today with a prayer to Our Lady of Sorrows. It's a heartfelt plea from St. Bonaventure. O Most Holy Virgin, Mother of our Lord Jesus Christ, by the overwhelming grief you experienced when you witnessed the martyrdom, the crucifixion, and the death of your divine Son, look upon us with eyes of compassion and awaken in our hearts a tender commiseration for those sufferings, as well as a sincere detestation of our sins, in order that, being disengaged from all undue affections for the passing joys of this earth, we may long for the eternal Jerusalem, and that henceforth all our thoughts and all our actions may be directed toward this one most desirable object. Honor, glory, and love to our divine Lord Jesus, and to the Holy and Immaculate Mother of God. Amen.
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14: Ronald Reagan understood that liberty could never be taken for granted. In 1967, he warned Americans, freedom is a fragile thing, and it's never more than one generation away from extinction. 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Today, as socialistic ideas that place greater power in the hands of government gain renewed support, Reagan's warning carries even greater weight. Freedom is more than inheritance. 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So, do we have the courage to defend and protect what is being challenged, the very principles that made America the greatest experiment in history?
15: Meth and cocaine are dangerous drugs. 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In Arizona, deaths involving stimulants like meth and cocaine are rising. Both are highly addictive, and there is no medication that can reverse an overdose. 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Learn more at thenewmeth.com. Sponsored by the Substance Awareness Coalition, Leaders of Arizona.
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0: Good morning and welcome, Patriot Radio. Patriot Radio News Hour. Man, it's tough. It's Tuesday and I'm already struggling. How the heck are you? The sun is out today. It sure beats Monday because, well, it's Tuesday. It's not Thursday or Friday, but we'll take it. The bond market, I don't know what to call it, contagion. The bond market is letting all of you know that the fiat money system that we know today is closer to the end, right? How close? I don't know. When is the next big oopsie going to happen? That's the thing we don't know. Here's what we do know. It's going to happen, right? That's a given. I mean, and it doesn't matter if it's us, Japan, France, so many of China, right? I mean, pick a country, England, Germany, Spain, Portugal. I mean, you know, the list goes on and on and on. Where it starts, it doesn't matter. That part doesn't. It's kind of like COVID does. I mean, doesn't matter that it started in a lab or in a cave. I mean, well, maybe a little bit, right? If obviously, now maybe, is that a good example? I don't know. Maybe not. But really, at the end of the day, it really didn't matter, right? I mean, this is where we're at. And I know, you know, because we do this show 5 days a week, so we always comment on the day-to-day, right? But I need all of you to, once again, use, you know, that cognitive thinking, go beyond what's right in front of our face, because that's just noise. Just noise. And, you know, and we always talk about, you know, nothing's a straight line. Maybe the only thing close to a straight line now is debt, right? Outside of that, nothing's a straight line. But understand what's coming. And I can't even say what's coming. It's here. It's here. We may not want to admit it, right? Well, you know what, Joe? I want to stick my head in the sand a little while longer. But it's here. I mean, think about some of the stuff that's happened, you know, just like recently, right? We go in and pluck a leader out of a country, right, like we did in Venezuela. We start a war with Iran that seemingly nobody really thought should happen, but, you know, here we are. Russia, Ukraine, here we are. Taiwan and China, right, here we are. We have to coordinate events with the Japanese to preserve the sanctity, I guess, of the markets. We have to now, don't call it quantitative easing, but we have to buy, in particular, the long end of our bond market. What does that mean? The 10-year, the 20-year, the 30-year. Nobody wants it. It's pretty simple. Nobody really wants it. Why? Well, because everybody already knows, except for the generally dumb public, right? I'll give a great example. Scott Bessent, he was on TV. You got to throw him out there. I try to shape the narrative with Larry Kudlow, another freaking moron. That guy really needs to retire. But anyway, trying to convince everybody about our great economy, but said that the Strait of Hormuz, that's just going to be a worthless piece of water in 2 years. And I don't mean to laugh. I mean, he actually said it. Listen, here's the thing. Yes, is the UAE and Saudi Arabia and maybe a couple of the other countries figuring out a way to get more oil to go a different direction? Sure. Here's the part that he didn't tell you. Why is it that it goes through the Strait of Hormuz to begin with? The answer is really simple. Because it was cheaper. Right? I mean, think about it. If your oil company's out there like, well, hey, you know, we could build a pipeline to the Strait of Hormuz, or we could spend 10 times more and have it go out to, I don't know, the Red Sea, the Black Sea, one of the colored seas, right? I don't know. So, yes, maybe in 2 years. So, I don't know. Is he trying to tell us that we're going to be here 2 years from now? I hope not. That more oil could come out. But he left out the part about how much it would cost, right? And I'm here to tell you, the United States isn't going to go away. The world won't end. But understand, we are on the precipice of a bond market crisis. Get the Radio News Hour. We'll be back.
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0: 800-951-0592, Patriot Radio News Hour on this Tuesday. Let's take a quick look at the market. The Dow is down again a couple hundred points. The S&P is down 40. The NASDAQ down 220. The 10-year note, nothing good here. 4.77. It's been, 4.78, almost 4.79. You know, we're talking about, we're on the precipice here of going to bond yields that we haven't seen this millennial. And understand, bond yields have been a lot higher. Yeah, they were, like the 70s, 80s, even some of the 90s. But we didn't have that much debt. You know, we didn't hit $1 trillion till 1981. Now it's 40, coming up on, we'll be 41 here pretty quick, right? Next year, I'd be, 44, 45. And the amount of interest continues to skyrocket. So this is the problem. They manipulated bond yields and allowed themselves to print over $30 trillion and convince us that it wasn't inflationary and it wasn't a problem. They didn't let the markets do what they're supposed to do. Price discovery. Look at the Japanese 10-year, 3%. Interesting comments from Scott Bissent on the issue with Japan. Essentially saying two things. Number one, it looks like Japan is going to be forced to raise interest rates. Okay. That inflation has arrived in the Japanese economy. And that once again, the United States stands at the ready to help Japan try to prevent price discovery on the Japanese yen. It hasn't worked. Right now, the yen back above 160. Remember the other day I said, hey, I wouldn't be surprised if they intervened. I don't know that, based on what I heard Bessin say, I'm going to say they probably haven't intervened yet. They're getting ready to, and the United States needs to help. Sorry. Why? Why do we need to help? Well, Japan has only one way to prop up the yen. They have to sell something to buy yen. That's how they, just in case you didn't know, how do they prop up the yen, right? How does this work? They have to sell something so they can buy yen. What do they have to sell? That's the problem. Right? Everyone figured it out, right? It's U.S. Treasuries. That's all they got. Of course, they're the largest holder of U.S. Treasuries. It's getting, again, it's here. It hasn't shown up in the obvious thing that makes you feel it. Right, and what am I talking about there? Right, a stock market crash, right? Maybe here in the U.S., right, the economy goes into some form of recession, right, and it gets bad. Guys, it doesn't go from, hey, everything's great to bad overnight. It feels like that. Why? Because they manipulate all these markets that the stuff, if you're looking, I guess, at Wall Street to give you the guide, it looks like it happens all at once. but it really doesn't. Right now, crude oil up again. I don't know what to say. All I know is diesel is up 21 cents in a single frickin' day. Wow. Yeah, I don't know. You guys will have to decide how that logically makes any sense. Gold's down again. So here we were heading into Jackson Hole last week. Gold and silver ready to break out. And it's reined it back in. Guys, it's temporary. Extremely temporary. Matter of fact, it may end tomorrow. We've got an ADP jobs number. We'll see what happens. But right now, gold's down $70, $43.75. Silver's down $1.50, just under $65. These are buying opportunities, huge ones. Remember what all the Bank of America, the latest, they just, it's like a parade. State Street talked about, well, you know, $10,000 gold, it's here. And what, you know, it's here, what does that mean? Well, it's not here this second, but it's here. It's inevitable, and it's going to be here very soon. Bank of America, same thing. They come out and say, well, listen, this is a warning. It's more than a warning, right? How can it be a warning if their only answer is more debt? Talking about $40 trillion. Goldman Sachs, right? And I could go on and on and on. How about TD Securities? I don't even know who that is. Toronto Dominion, I think. I guess I do know who it is. Hey, they're cautious, guys. They're cautious. $5,350 within the next 12 months. So basically they're saying add 1,000 to the gold price. So I guess what I'm telling you is pay $1,000 less and do it today. Be smart enough to put it all away. So Bessent came out, said, yeah, get ready for more intervention from the Japanese, and we are going to help. That did not work out very well the last time. I don't think it will work out very well this time. Stan Druckenmiller came out and said, boy, this is a bad idea. And the Treasury Secretary had to get on TV. Why? Because Stan Druckenmiller, like, honestly, they're like, well, you know, Druckenmiller, Bessent, who's smarter? And it's listen, Bessent's the smart guy. I've said that. But he's no Stan Druckenmiller, if you know what I'm saying. And, of course, what did he say? Well, Stan's a great investor. The U.S. bond market has been the best performing market since the president came in. What? What is this guy talking about? But again, they use the media to try to lie about what is happening. And of course, somebody called them on and said, well, not in the U.S. They're flat since the president came in. Well, they're not flat anymore, right? Listen, here's the thing. So, and I told you guys this. Stan Druckenmiller, who's a guy I've been telling you for, what, two decades to follow. Listen to this guy. He called it a mistake what the Treasury's doing. And for those of you, maybe you've been away for a while and you don't know what the Treasury's doing. They're monetizing the debt. And it's gotten so big now that what the Treasury's been doing is issuing short-term debt. Right now, it's getting ready, starting next week, $30 billion a month. Is it 30 or 60? I can't remember. It's one of those two. It's going to be a lot more, so don't worry. They sell the short-term debt. And they take that money and buy the long-term debt. And yesterday, I tried to educate all of you. When is gold going to be $10,000? I've got a good guess. I've got a really good guess. 2030, 2031, something like that. And why do I say that? Because as I've told you guys day in and day out, we've been the trade-off we've been making, and we've been making this trade-off since the financial crisis, okay? So think about this. We're coming up like 20 years we've been doing this. And in that 20 years, we've added over $30 trillion of debt. What's the sacrifice that we've been making? It's pretty simple. Sell as much short-term debt as possible while issuing the least amount of long-term debt as possible. Of course, I was very critical of Janet Yellen. I told you that I didn't think she was up for the job. And she wasn't. She proved that to be true. Because when interest rates were near zero, when everybody was buying houses and getting those 3 or 4% mortgages, remember those? How smart would it have been to sell as much 30-year debt as possible, 20-year debt as possible, 10-year debt is possible? Why? Because, well, gosh, wouldn't have to borrow so much, right? The interest on that would be minuscule. But if they did that, you weren't going to be able to get a 3 or 4% mortgage. That was the trade-off. So I want all of you out there that have one of those mortgages. Well, that was a short-term good for you. It put us in a terrible long-term position. I don't know if any of it's going to end up. Probably none of it's going to end up very good. Because here's what's happening. The amount of debt we roll over every year keeps going up. 2027 is going to be worse, 2028 worse than that, 2029 worse than that, 2030 even worse than that. What does that mean? That just means how much debt do we have to sell every year? So just understand this, right? We got a debt $40 trillion. We don't have to sell $40 trillion of debt, right? Because we've sold that already. Right? We've already sold it. Some of it is in very short paper. Some people got it. I got a 28-day note. Got a lot of debt that's really fast turning. And there's, you know, you got 1 year and 2 year and 5 year and 7 year. Starting in 2031, the avalanche of both short and long-term debt expiring at the same time will hit the United States.
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Gold right now, $4,375. So, again, we're so close to spot. It's awesome. Awesome. Be smart here. I guess this is the thing. Are you going to be around in 5 years? If you are, or people you love are, maybe a good idea. Maybe a good idea to have some gold in your pocket. Probably some silver along with it. Silver right now back to $65. Rolls of U.S. Silver Eagles, $14.85. So, man, great week to buy. Considering last week we were getting ready to break out here. And this is why I said, don't worry about today today. Take advantage. Put it away. If you bought last week, don't even sweat it. It's not going to take very long. I mean, really, when you think about it, five years isn't that long. You know what else? Here's the part that's really scary. What else breaks right around that same time period? Oh, yeah, that little thing called Social Security, that thing. You see, you see the clouds. You see where it's coming from. Now we have, I mean, we got this, the Canadian tariffs. What an idiotic bunch of tariffs that is. But is it? How about yesterday? Hey, another 7.5% on China. Why? Well, because they got too big of a trade surplus with the world. So, yeah, that's why. What? And again, think about it. What are they saying? They're either saying one of two things. All these companies are really dumb, and they're making stuff in countries where they're making everybody pay more than if they would simply make it here in the United States, as an example. So that's option number one, which obviously that's not true, and that we know it's not. Why? Because we said, well, you can make it cheaper than we can. And here's the funny thing, guys, about this trade surplus China has. How much of it's Apple? How much of it's Microsoft? How much is it Amazon? Right? All the companies that we all love. How much of it is them? It's not, you know, I love it. Oh, the Chinese. It's mostly American companies. I hate to say it. It's true.

is a certainty. Why? Okay, well, let's go over what we were just talking about. Remember how I told you that for like 30 years, and really it started really, you know what, longer, 19, let's go to 71, $400 billion debt, got to a trillion by 1980. People got worried, right? Then Larry Kudlow, Ronald Reagan, supply side economics, right? That old chestnut. They are the ones that started, by the way, having jobs leave the United States and having other countries build stuff. Just, you know, don't tell anybody, but that's where it started. But then they did the Social Security miracle, where they spent trillions of dollars, but they didn't have to call it debt, right? So they were able to hide it for about 15, 20 years. You know, that trust fund had a lot of money in it at one point. Now I think it's down to a couple trillion dollars, right? I haven't looked at it lately, but it's going away fast. Then they came up, see, when that money ran out, you started hearing about NAFTA and GATT. Remember NAFTA and GATT? Free trade is what they called it. Free trade. Well, now, of course, that allowed them to what? We can even print more money. And look, it's not inflationary. Why? Well, because China can make it for so much less that even with the inflation, it's not inflation, right? That worked for another 10, 15 years. And then we got into the financial crisis, didn't we? Whoopsie. Banks behaving badly. I guess, you know, the Federal Reserve can claim innocence, right? Well, that's not one of our mandates. We only got two mandates, full employment and stable prices. Wait, you're not supposed to keep your eye on the banks? Oh, well, you know, maybe, but that's not a mandate. And so what did they start to do? Stuff like quantitative easing, Operation Twist, and then they had something called Retwist, right? Remember that? And again, what was that? Buy long-term bonds, sell short-term bonds, try to keep rates artificially low. We had repo and reverse repos. All these, you know, tools in the toolkit. And all these tools were really meant to do was allow them to print more debt, but claim it wasn't inflationary and it wasn't a problem for the country. Remember Janet Yellen, go big? Remember go big? Do you guys remember go big? Trying to wake you up a little bit. What did she say? Borrow, borrow, borrow. And what did we do? Yeah! Wall Street was clapping. Yeah! Go big! 3% mortgages for everybody. Guess what? Now we've got the other side of the problem. See, there, they were trying to tell us that it was...

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2: 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And he came week after week. He did not know anything about God before he came. And one day, he accepted Christ as his Savior in the large group part. And he comes barreling back to my table, big smile. And I said, Gabriel, you know, tell me about that. You accept Christ as your Savior? And he said, yes, I did. And I said, tell me about that. And he said something I will never forget. I get choked up every time I talk about it. He said, I've always wanted to know how to get to heaven, but no one's ever told me.
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0: we're going to get it. And we're going to get a lot of it. It's Radio News Hour. We'll be back.
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Notice how you don't hear anybody talking about rates, inflation's not high enough, right? You know, we if we could just get to 2%, remember that nonsense? If we could just get to 2% inflation, of course, we had it. They just didn't allow for price discovery. Think about it. Free trade and all that stuff. And how they were hiding money, Social Security Trust Fund, nonsense. Remember, like, Obamacare? How about you want nonsense? Good. I wish, could we all don't want to go back? Can we all go back to before Obamacare? Remember when healthcare was affordable? Our niece just had a baby. And they are, I'm so proud of them. They're very, very, her and her fiance, very responsible people. They're good at saving money. We went and saw the baby this weekend. It's not even 10 days old. And they were telling us, you know, because they have insurance through their work. And they really, you know, it sucks, right? The insurance they have sucks, but they have it. Before they even had the baby, they had to pay $2,500 to their doctor, the baby doctor, right? $3,500. They essentially went through this. They spent almost $10,000 before they even had the baby. And they still don't have, you know, they're still waiting for the hospital because she was in labor. You know, it was one of those deals where they induced her and it took forever. Like, it was a two-day event. Yeah.

0: And my wife and I were like, yeah, when we had our kids, we had insurance, and it was free. I mean, I think, I don't know, it wasn't free, but it was free. Right? We paid some co-pays, right? That's what they've done. And now they're telling us we need more. What do you think these tariffs with Canada is? What do you think it's really all about? Have you figured it out? It's not about, oh, Canada's bad. It's not about, oh, well, they've been taking advantage of us. A lot of their, outside of oil, a lot of their imports are American companies. Ford, GM, right? They got parts plants there. So they, a lot of it is autos. They also have lumber. And obviously, based on the forest fires in Canada, they cut down trees about as good as we do. But what's it really about? Guys, you got to pay more. That's what it's about. We're going to throw another 7.5% tariff on China. I mean, what have they done? Honestly, really, what have the Chinese done? I don't know. They've been pretty quiet about Iran. You know, haven't really done much. They got too big of a trade surplus. That's the reason. I don't mean to laugh. It's not the reason. The reason is you have to pay more. See, there's a price to printing money. The laws of economics have not changed. They are the same. You can hide it for a while. And I just went through about, what, 40 years, 40, 50 years of, hey, they were able to hide it. There's no more hiding now. Right? Okay. How are we going to hide it? Well, we can't. What about quantitative easing? I can't do that again. I mean, right? Well, I mean, what are we going to have, $20 trillion at the Fed, right? It's a problem. Social Security's out of money. All that long-term debt that we can't sell. And here's the thing, guys. We're the ones holding it all. You know, it's like 60% of all long-term debt now is held between the Treasury and the Federal Reserve. We hold it. It's going to be brutal. Hope you understand. I don't know if I'm doing a good job explaining it or not. Based on the phone not ringing, I'm probably not. But I want you to understand how high yields are now globally. Give you an idea. Japan. The highest since 1996. God, what was our debt in 96? Well, I don't even know if it was $4 trillion. Right? Remember that? They were about that time they started talking about us paying our debt off. Boy, what a bunch of liars they were, weren't they? Pay the debt off. But that was going to be paid off by 2010. Don't worry about Social Security because look at all the money we're going to save on interest. That was true. If we had actually paid it off, right now we'd be saving over $1 trillion a year. But guess what? We didn't pay it off. The UK, the highest since 1998. Even places like Australia, the highest since 2011. We're essentially two tenths of a bond yield away, or at least a 10-year, the highest going back to the financial crisis. Think about it, guys. Lindell was so much smaller than.
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0: 800-951-0592. The JOLTS survey came out today, the job survey, less than expected job openings. I don't put a lot of faith in that particular report because, I think over half the jobs are fake postings anyway, resume collectors, as I like to call them. But starts tomorrow, ADP. And then, of course, Friday, the government number. And I'm telling you right now, they are praying for a disastrous number. I don't know if they'll get it or not, but believe me when I tell you, the fingers crossed, they want that number as bad can be. Because here's the thing. There's no hiding now. It's not even a question. It's not a math problem. There's no trick. Believe me, if they had another trick to play, they would play it, right? The Treasury came out and said, well, look, hey, we've got this trick, right? Well, we're going to buy, all of this, and here's the best part. Not only did they say that they were going to buy double the size and this and that. The key part was, on October 4th, we're going to come out with a whole new number. That was really what they're saying. And, of course, everybody understood what that meant. Oh, wait. That's when the Treasury's out of money. And we've got to refinance. Uh-oh. They're going to have to borrow even more. Because they've got to buy even more debt. It's coming. It's a fact. That's why I don't think they can raise rates. They can. And maybe, is this where we're at? That we've got to do something really stupid? Like raising rates while we're monetizing the debt? I don't know. Maybe. All as I know is it's not going to be a straight line. The price of gold over the next 5 years is going to double. And I think over 5 years after that, so 10 years, probably double again. Why? Because, the debt's going to be $80 trillion, maybe $100. That's just facts. Buy on the dips from the dips. 800-951-0592. And then we'll just see, right? We'll keep our eyes out. We'll find out, are they going to have to intervene? I think the Treasury Secretary kind of made it pretty clear. They kind of already know. Yeah, we're probably going to have to intervene in the yen market again. And I think that's just going to be another one of these indicators that debt globally, and I don't care. Yeah, it's Japan right now. Europe's almost as bad. And we're right behind them. Right? It's the race to see who can get out of fiat money the fastest. Be your own central bank. Understand what the central banks are doing. It's not just U.S. debt they're getting rid of. It's all debt. Why? Going to zero.
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0: Good afternoon and welcome to the Narrow Path radio broadcast. My name is Steve Gregg and we're live once again, as we are Monday through Friday at this time, to take your calls. We have an hour together and no commercial breaks. So it's a good solid hour of taking your calls and responding, talking about the questions you bring up. If you have questions about the Bible or the Christian faith you bring up, we'll talk about those here. If you have a different viewpoint from that of the host and want to say so and tell us why, we welcome those calls as well. The number is 844-484-5737. And we have some lines open right now. It's a better time now to call than probably later in the program when you might find the lines are filled up. We have actually several lines open. You can call 844-484-5737. I just spent a really a fine weekend with up in the Central Coast, not Central Coast, Central Valley of California, in places like Clovis and Fresno and Oakhurst and Mariposa and Coors Gold, and mostly speaking to very small churches. I did speak to a larger group here and there, but I spoke about, 10 times, I think, in 4 days. And that was a busy weekend. I'm home now, and I really enjoyed the people I met. Some of them I knew before, and some were new. A couple of pastors who, frankly, were unfamiliar with me invited me to come speak, which was very risky for them, but it turned out very well, and I'm glad to now be acquainted with them. All right. Well, the number, as I said, is 844-484-5737. And our first caller today is John from Detroit, Michigan. Hi, John. Welcome to the Narrow Path.
1: I appreciate your teaching ministry very much. Thank you.
0: Thank you, brother.
1: I would like to ask two unrelated questions and then listen to your response on the radio and hang up. Okay?
0: All right.
1: Okay, the first one is, various churches refer to themselves as Calgary chapels, and I would like you to explain what identifies them and separates them from other churches that don't use that label. And the second question is, when a representative of Jehovah's Witnesses knocks on your door, how do you respond to them? Thank you so much.
0: All right. Well, thank you, John, for your call. Now, the term Calvary Chapel, at least in the past almost 60 years, about 56 years, has referred to a denomination of churches by that name that began with one church, a mother church, we could say, in Costa Mesa, California. This was the center of the Jesus movement in Southern California, though there were other places the Jesus movement was taking place. I know I first encountered it there in Costa Mesa at Calvary Chapel. There was only one Calvary Chapel of this sort at the time. Now, from that revival, there grew tens, hundreds of thousands of people were saved, many of them with the same, beliefs and distinctives that they were converted under Chuck Smith, the pastor. And some of them grew in their Christian faith to the point where they could teach other people. Many of them started Bible studies in homes or started little churches and grew immensely. Many of the Calvary chapels are very, very large churches now. In fact, there's a very large number. I don't know the exact number of them. I've heard different numbers at different times. I'm sure that the number changes all the time as new ones are formed. But I believe there's about 1,400 Calvary chapels now. And probably, of all the denominations, and there are many, I would say probably a larger percentage of the Calvary chapels are very large churches than, let's say, other large denominations. Say, the Southern Baptist, I think, is the largest denomination in the United States. And so are the Assemblies of God, I think, right up there. And they have, no doubt, thousands and thousands of churches, and many of them large, many of them very large. But they also have a lot of little churches. I think the average size of Calvary Chapels, oh, my wife just looked it up, there are 1,800, almost, you know, it's getting up close to 2,000 Calvary Chapels around. But a lot of them are really big, as the original one was, because it came from a revival. So today when you see a church that has Calvary Chapel, it's almost certainly part of that movement. When I say almost certainly, we have to realize that the word Calvary has been a very common Christian name to label churches and other things. Calvary, of course, is the name of the mountain that Jesus died on. And, you know, before there was Calvary Chapel, there's still Calvary churches that call themselves Calvary Church, you know, Calvary Baptist Church, you know, Calvary this or that church. And there were probably a number of churches that called themselves Calvary Chapel, but it wasn't a movement. It was just one of those names that churches might call themselves. When Chuck Smith took over a little church in Costa Mesa, or I think it was Newport Beach at the time, I'm not sure, it was already called Calvary Chapel before he got there. But through his ministry, it grew huge. And, of course, like I said, many daughter churches came, so that there's now 1,800 of them, and it's one of the biggest denominations in the world. And it just started 58 years ago or something like that. So it was because of the revival, the movement grew very fast. Now, what are they like? Calvary Chapels, for one thing, it's hard to know where to start, but I think the distinctive that Calvary Chapels like to be known for is that they teach the Bible verse by verse, and they go through the whole Bible. Now, they're not the only churches that do that, but when Chuck Smith started teaching at Calvary Chapel, most churches didn't do that. I think John MacArthur's church was already doing that, but you know, he didn't have a movement yet. This is back when John MacArthur was still quite young. But the Calvary Chapel movement has that as its distinctive. And I might even say their boast, that they, unlike most churches, they take their congregation through the whole Bible, verse by verse. And when they finish it, they start again and go through again and again. I was at Calvary Chapel when I was in my teens in Costa Mesa, and I had the privilege of being taught the Bible verse by verse a couple different times. I was there long enough that I heard Chuck Smith teach through it, the whole thing, at least twice, and maybe three times. So that's what Calvary Chapels are famous for. Now, as far as their services, if you go on a Sunday morning, a Calvary Chapel will seem very much like most any modern evangelical church. You probably won't find much different than going to the average Baptist church, or maybe, whatever, Christian Mission Alliance church, or Evangelical Free Church, or, Free Methodist Church, or something like that. You're going to find Calvary Chapels are very, or shall we say, they're nondescript in the way they run their Sunday services. Now, in the revival, Calvary Chapel didn't only have their Sunday services, they had every night of the week Bible studies. And most Calvary Chapels will have midweek Bible studies at least once a week. And again, both in the church and in the Bible studies, they teach verse by verse through Scripture, and so that's the Calvary way. Calvary Chapels are kind of in the middle between the charismatic movement and the non-charismatic movement. John MacArthur would be an example of someone who's very anti-charismatic. Assemblies of God, Foursquare, are Pentecostal. They'd be very charismatic. Charismatic means they believe in the gifts of the Spirit. Chuck Smith himself, before he was taking over Calvary Chapel and started the movement, was a Foursquare pastor. That's Pentecostal. But he felt that much of the Pentecostal movement was unrestrained and did not rein in the gifts of the Spirit so as to keep the services orderly and things like that. So when he started Calvary Chapel, although he believes in the gifts, he's gone to be with the Lord now, but he affirmed the gifts of the Spirit. He affirmed the baptism of the Spirit, such as Pentecostals do. But he discouraged the use of gifts of the Spirit in the services, which would set them apart from other charismatic or Pentecostal churches. He believed in those things, and after their services, they had what they called a afterglow meeting. So if you wanted to be prayed for, to be baptized in the Spirit, if you wanted to prophesy or speak in tongues or do those things, Chuck Smith was not against that, but he didn't want that in their main services. So you could go to an afterglow meeting, and those things were welcomed. The truth is, Chuck has died. There's obviously hundreds, thousands of Calvary pastors now, and they're not all completely standardized in this respect. I think some of them hardly ever mention or might not even believe in the gifts of the Spirit. I think mostly they do, but it's definitely not something. If you're accustomed to Pentecostal or charismatic groups, you will not feel like you are in one when you're in a Calvary chapel. You'll feel more like you're in a Baptist church, probably. Now, one other thing I want to say. Calvary Chapel's theology is basically Chuck Smith's personal theology. He was a charismatic. He would have called Calvary mildly charismatic, and that's probably a decent way to label it. He was dispensational, very strongly dispensational, with a high emphasis on teaching Bible prophecy from a dispensationalist standpoint. And this was one of the main features of the Jesus movement, because Chuck and lots of other people, I mean other teachers and authors and so forth, believed in the early 70s that Jesus, the signs of the times were pointing to a very near return of Jesus. And so there's a very high expectation that Jesus was going to come back soon. And a lot of the teaching of Calvary Chapel focused on that. Now, I have to say that when it got into the 80s and into the 90s, I was no longer in the movement. I had moved to an area initially where there was no Calvary Chapel. I'd been a teaching elder in Calvary Chapel of Santa Cruz for some years in California. But when I moved to Oregon, there was not a Calvary Chapel in the town I was in. So I was no longer in the movement. But I do believe that teaching the end times wasn't extremely dominant as much in the 80s and 90s in Calvary Chapel as it was in the 70s. But it has come back. With all the things going on in the Middle East right now, many Calvary chapels are just all over it. They're very fascinated with Israel, very fascinated with the end times. That's a Calvary chapel kind of a thing. And after Chuck's death, the movement actually divided into two branches. I'm not really that familiar with the two branches, but the church that Chuck pastored, Calvary Chapel Costa Mesa, was taken over by his son-in-law, and his daughter had married a man named Brian Broderson, and he became the pastor. And he kind of wasn't as strong on some of those points as Chuck was. Chuck Smith was very strong on his theological points, and Brian Broderson proved to be a little more open-minded on many of the theological issues. And this disturbed many of the other older Calvary Chapel pastors, and so they branched off and started another movement, which they consider to be a continuation of the original. The movement that branched off from Calvary Costa Mesa, is pretty much more perpetuating, strictly the Chuck Smithian doctrines, whereas the actual church where Chuck was the pastor, where his son-in-law is the pastor now, is a little more open-minded about some things. So that's what I could say about Calvary Chapel. Now, there's names for the two branches, but I forget what they are. You can look it up on Wikipedia or something, they'll let you know. But there's two branches of Calvary Chapel, and I just described them, though I don't remember their names. So would I recommend that you go to a Calvary Chapel? Well, I believe Calvary Chapel does a great service to the flock by teaching verse by verse through the Bible. I think that can be extremely helpful to people to become acquainted with the Bible verse by verse. And much of what they teach is what all Christians, pretty much, or all Protestant Christians would believe. And therefore, most of Calvary Chapel's doctrine is pretty good. And to be taught verse by verse, if you've got a competent teacher in the pulpit, is going to be helpful and healthy. Usually the worship is reasonably good there. There can be a high level of zeal. There can be a lot of youngish people as opposed to just a bunch of old people there. I'm an old person. That's one reason I'm not there anymore. But another is that I have different theology on some things. Now, my theology differs from Calvary primarily on the eschatology or end times teaching. Now, I can go to a church happily that doesn't teach the same end times theories that I hold, but Calvary chapels are not open to having any kind of discussion about different views of end times. End times, their dispensational end times theology pretty much is the defining identity of Calvary chapels, besides the verse by verse teachings. Dispensational identity is theirs. And because of that, excuse me, while I would have no trouble fellowshipping with them, I would not be welcome, generally speaking, in a Calvary chapel. even if I'm not teaching. But, of course, I do teach, so that would be more of a problem. But if I went to a town and had very few churches, and Calvary Chapel was the only evangelical church or one of the few, I would not be averse to attending Calvary Chapel. I would just say anyone who goes to a Calvary Chapel should make themselves aware of other views of the end times besides the ones that Calvary Chapel teaches. You might still settle on believing what Calvary Chapel teaches. That's fine. You can become a dispensationalist if you're not already one, and you'll be quite welcome there. But you should also be made aware, and there are ways to learn this, especially online, I suppose, or through books, that the dispensational view of end times that Calvary Chapel teaches is not a historic view. The church didn't teach that view until 1830 or so, and there are some other views of end times that were the classic historic views of the Christian church throughout all of history until very recent times. It's just that Calvary Chapel and many other evangelical churches have bought into this modern system. And so, you know, when you hear it taught, there's nothing wrong with hearing it. I heard it for years. In fact, I've mastered it. I could be a dispensational pastor right now, and I wouldn't have to study. I could just teach dispensational eschatology from the top of my head. I was in it for years. But and there's nothing wrong with knowing. In fact, it's probably a good idea to know what these are saying, because it's a very common Christian viewpoint today. But I would suggest if you go to a Calvary Chapel, realize that every time they're talking about the end times, they're giving one opinion. They won't tell you they're giving one opinion. So that's what they never told me. They were giving me one opinion, which is one reason I kind of was a little sorry that they didn't. But fortunately, you don't have to just depend on the church you go to tell you what to believe. Just know there are other views. Now, you asked about JWs. I can't tell you how I'd respond to JWs, only because, I mean, I have talked to them many times, Jehovah's Witnesses. I've had them in my home, and I've been in their homes. I've been in the home of one of their 144,000. Now, that means they're what they call the anointed ones. I've spent hours talking to one of their own 144,000 guys in his own home years ago. So I'm quite acquainted with them. But what I would do with the Jehovah's Witnesses is just tell them, I'm a believer, I'm a Christian, I follow Jesus, and there's two ways you can go. You can either become acquainted with their theology and how to refute it, if you want to fight with them, or you can simply say, I love Jesus, let's praise God together, let's read the Bible together. But they don't want to read the Bible together, they want to tell you what the Bible means, they want to jump from passage to passage to prove their distinctive doctrines. The main thing about Jehovah's Witnesses that is alarming is, their theology is off base, but more than that, that they cannot think outside the box. That's what a cult is. A cult is not necessarily a group that has bad theology, though most of them do have bad theology, but even a group that has good theology can be a cult if people are not allowed to think, if the pastor is like a mental dictator. You begin to think differently than he does, you're out. Pastors shouldn't do that. The Jehovah's Witness movement, everyone in the movement is required to think exactly alike, and if they don't think like the leaders tell them to, they get kicked out. That's cultic, because anytime you don't have freedom to think for yourself and you have to check your brains at the door and let somebody else do the thinking for you, you're a cult follower. And that's exactly what Jehovah's Witnesses are. They're a cult. Now, their theology, they're bad on the doctrine of the Trinity, they're bad on the doctrine of the Holy Spirit, they're bad on a number of other things, but their theology, see, you could go to a place that doesn't have very good theology, but if they're teachable, you could possibly have, through discussions, some positive impact on them. They could grow. But if they're in a group that says you can't even listen to arguments from another side, you can't read any literature from any other viewpoint, you can't move an inch from the standard view of our group, or else you're out. Well, then it's a really hard thing to talk to them, because they're not able to be objective in most cases. But if you love them, see, we're supposed to love everybody. You could just say, hey, you love Jesus, so do I. Let's praise the Lord together here. And if they say, well, we'd like to take you through some Bible studies, you can say, oh, no, I've got other Bible studies I can do. I don't agree with your views, so you don't have to teach me, and I don't necessarily have to teach you unless you want me to. You know, I would just try to make it not a confrontational argument, unless you have acquainted yourself with their views and you know how to argue them, in which case you can get into a discussion with them about those things. There are lots of resources, especially now that we have the Internet. But, when I became an expert on Jehovah's Witness views was back before there was Internet, but there was books like The Kingdom of the Cults, which is still available, a book by Walter Martin, who's now deceased, Kingdom of the Cults. Josh McDowell also has a big book called A Handbook of, Current Religions or something like that, which goes through all the cults. And it'll tell you what the cults, including Jehovah's Witnesses, believe and how to answer them. So if you want to become a cult expert or an apologist, you can get those books and learn that stuff. If you say, hey, I've got better things to do, well, then just avoid getting in the arguments. But don't let them do the talking, because they're going to try to lure you into error. And that's not a good thing. Because if you follow their error, you'll end up in their organization, and their organization is a cult. So I would just avoid that. I appreciate your call. Let's see here. We've got to talk to Kelly from Philadelphia, Pennsylvania. Hi, Kelly. Welcome.
2: Hey, how are you?
0: Good.
2: So I have a question. So I decided to do a 3-day fast from 6 in the morning to 6 at night.
0: Okay.
2: And I'm also on medication. So today I'm getting like a really bad migraine. So I'm trying to figure out what would be a better way to do a fast. I just want to do a fast to get, mm-hmm. you know, for better health. Mm-hmm.
0: When you're not fasting, do you drink a lot of coffee?
2: Yes.
0: Okay. Are you drinking coffee during your fast?
2: No, so I'm not. What I'm doing with my fast, I'm just drinking water from 6
0: Good.
2: In the morning to 6 at night.
0: That's what I do when I fast. I don't drink anything but water when I fast. But I do drink a lot of coffee at other times. You know what? When I fast, I get headaches. That's probably
2: yes.
0: withdrawal from caffeine.
2: Mm-hmm.
0: I will tell you, if you're already in the fast, you can't do anything about this now. But when you plan to fast in the future, you might want to wean yourself off coffee for a few days before you start fasting. You know, just start drinking less and less each day until you go on your fast, because then you'll probably not have those headaches. Now, you're on a 3-day fast.
2: Mm-hmm.
0: You're going to break it at 6 o'clock and go back on it again at 6 in the morning. Is that your idea?
2: Yes.
0: Okay. I would suggest don't drink any coffee when you're off your fast. Now, okay. I mean, I know people who drink coffee during their fast. And it's not an abomination. The Bible doesn't ever say you can't drink anything on your fast. I don't like to drink anything except water on my fast because I don't feel like I'm really
2: okay.
0: fasting. But some people drink juice, some drink coffee, some drink Coke. I don't know how that's fasting, but some people do. But I would say if you're having a coffee withdrawal, there's a couple ways you can go. You can include coffee in your fast, but you probably won't feel as good about it in your mind, because you're really trying to avoid stimulating the palate, and coffee, of course, interrupts that. But but there's no sin in it. There's no sin in drinking coffee, so that would probably alleviate the headaches. Or probably, I mean, it's possible that today you got all the headaches from your withdrawal. It may be that tomorrow without coffee won't be a problem. But if you drink coffee tonight, it could be tomorrow, too. It's a funny thing to talk that way about fasting, because we expect to talk spiritually about fasting, not about coffee and things like that. But the logistics of fasting are never described in Scripture. Daniel went on a 3-week fast where there were certain foods he avoided because they were delicacies. But that's a partial fast. John the Baptist was on a partial fast all his life. He ate only locusts and wild honey, wouldn't eat anything else. There's different kinds of fasts. Nazarites in the Bible were on a kind of a fast where they avoided everything from the grapevine, grapes, raisins, everything else, but they did anything else. So, I mean, there's no one way to fast. A complete fast would be where you're not eating or drinking anything, but you can't really safely do that for more than about 3 days, and it's not required to do it that way at all. I think the typical fast is what you're doing. No food but water. But if you need to modify it for some reason, do. There's no rules in the Bible about fasting. In fact, there's no rules in the Bible about how often you should fast. That's pretty much something you should do like the rest of your Christian life, led by the Spirit rather than led by a legalistic set of rules you make for yourself. But It is a blessing to fast. I mean, especially if the Holy Spirit's leading you to. And if this is the first time you've done it, you may say, whoa, I didn't expect these pounding headaches. Yeah, well, expect it. If you're going to drink a lot of coffee right up to the day before you fast, probably you're going to have that. Now, you're on medications?
2: Yeah.
0: And did you consult your doctor before you began to fast?
2: No, this was one of the reasons why I fast. I wanted to fast to get a better relationship with God.
0: Yeah. Well,
2: and,
0: I mean,
2: you know, just with my health and
0: nothing wrong with that.
2: You know.
0: Nothing wrong with that, but I don't know what kind of medications you're on. I don't know how fasting will affect them. You might want to call your doctor's office and just ask them, yeah, is it okay for me to be fasting on when I'm on these medications? Because I mean, it might seem spiritual to do it even if it's not safe. I'd suggest that you don't do it if it's not safe. I don't have any medications I take, so when I fast, I don't consult a doctor, but you might need to. It might be a good idea. Anyway, I'm out of time. I hope you'll have a good spiritual experience. God bless you. You're listening to The Narrow Path. My name is Steve Gregg. We have a 30-second break and then another half hour. Don't go away. Our website's thenarrowpath.com. I'll be right back.
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0: 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My name is Steve Gregg, and we're live for another half hour right now taking your calls. If you have questions about the Bible or the Christian faith or a disagreement with the host, feel free to join us. Call in. The number is 844-484-5737. Our last call before the break was from Kelly in Philadelphia, and she was asking some things about fasting. She's fasting for the first time. Having headaches, as is very common, of course, in many cases, and was asking me questions. Now, it seemed to me she was asking questions about the practical matters of fasting. My wife, during the break, told me she thought maybe the concern was more about the spiritual issues of fasting, like what should be expected or how should she conduct herself, to connect with God closer during a fast. And I don't remember if she asked about that, but if she did, I would say that there's no guaranteed benefit from fasting. The Bible doesn't actually command us to fast anywhere. The only time a command was given to fast in the Bible was on special occasions, like the Israelites were supposed to fast for 3 days before God gave the law, that kind of a thing. Or in Esther, they fasted, I think, for 3 days before Esther went in to see the king, which was risky to do. So for special occasions, people would fast, but they weren't commanded to by God specifically most of the time. The only regular fast that's like periodical that the Bible ever commanded was once a year, Israel was to fast on Yom Kippur, which was the Day of Atonement. There are no commands to fast in the New Testament, though Paul fasted, Jesus fasted, and Jesus said things that indicated he expected his disciples to fast. We have no idea how frequently or what kind of fast. And he didn't even command it. He just kind of expected it would happen. Because in the Sermon on the Mount in Matthew 6, Jesus said, when you fast, don't be like the hypocrites. Don't disfigure your face and so forth. And just, when you fast, just behave normally otherwise. He didn't say you have to fast, didn't dictate or anything, any fast, nor did the Old Testament, so there wasn't already some kind of obligation to do it. People did it voluntarily. And he said, well, when you do it, don't do it the way the Pharisees do. It's hypocritical. Also, the disciples of the Pharisees and the disciples of John the Baptist fasted twice a week, and they came to Jesus and asked why his disciples didn't fast. So when Jesus was with them, they didn't fast at all. although Jesus went on a 40-day fast before he called his disciples to himself, his disciples apparently didn't fast when they were with him. And Jesus was asked about that, and he said, well, this is the wedding. The guests at the wedding don't fast during a wedding. They celebrate when the bridegroom's with them. When the bridegroom is taken away, they'll fast. And that's so Jesus, again, predicted that they would fast, but didn't command that they would. So it's like Jesus knew that spiritually minded people sometimes fast. He didn't command it. He kind of expected it would happen. And so he didn't guarantee any spiritual benefit from it, though some do receive spiritual benefit from it. Some people would point out when the disciples were unable to cast a certain demon out of a boy, and they said, Lord, why couldn't we do it? Jesus said, well, because of your unbelief. And in some manuscripts, not all of them, of Matthew, he goes on to say, but this kind does not come out except by prayer and fasting, which would imply that adding fasting to your prayers may give some special authority or power to your prayers. That particular statement is not found in all of the manuscripts of Matthew, so there's some question as to whether Jesus said it or not. But fasting is not really something that the Bible says a lot about. Fasting, Jesus equated fasting with mourning. When they said to Jesus, why don't your disciples fast? He said, well, will the children of the bridechamber mourn while the bridegroom is with them? In other words, you're asking about why they aren't mourning. Why? Because fasting usually was associated with mourning. David fasted in mourning when his baby died or when his baby was sick. He was praying and asking God to heal him. So he fasted and prayed. And actually, it didn't work. The baby died. But so we just don't have any kind of systematic teaching about fasting on any ideal frequency of fasting, any ideal way of fasting. I mentioned to the caller, there's different ways people fast, partial fasts and complete fasts. Actually, Moses and Elijah, apparently, seem to have fasted 40 days and 40 nights without food or water. Now, a person can't do that, generally speaking, unless God requires it, then, of course, they would be supernaturally sustained. So the model of fasting 40 days and 40 nights without water, which both Moses and Elijah did, should not be taken as a pattern. I'm going to go 40 days and 40 nights without water. Well, we'll see you in heaven, man. Because although you can go 40 days without food, without much harm to your body, depending on your health and your weight and things like that, you can't go 40 days without water. In fact, without drink, you can barely go 3 days. You can go sometimes longer than 3 days, but 3 days is pretty much the limit. So the normal fast is just not eating and drinking only water. But as I say, people do modify their fasts in some ways. So anyway, as far as spiritual benefit, I have found spiritual benefit in fasting sometimes. Other times I fasted and realized I don't think I got any spiritual benefit out of it. But there is the possibility that fasting will free you up, since you're not fixing meals and eating meals, to take more time aside to spend in devotional activities, to pray, to read the Word of God, to meditate on the things of God. After all, a great, especially for women, if they're running a household, a lot of their time is spent preparing food, cooking food, eating food, cleaning up after food. And, you know, if you fast and you're not doing those things, that time is freed up to spend the whole day, actually, focusing on things of God, which is very beneficial. But nothing in particular is commanded in Scripture with reference to that. And no particular promise is in Scripture exists for the benefits of fasting. All right. So that's a tag onto what I was saying earlier to Kelly. We'll talk next to Gil in Long Island, New York. Hi, Gil.
4: Hi, it's a pleasure and a treasure. I hope that someday you'll have that debate with Matt Slick, because I love you both, and you're both very kind to me.
0: Well as you know, Matt Slick and I already debated, but if he wants to debate me again, we can.
4: I'll tell him again tonight. I'll call him tonight. Okay. In Romans chapter 3, it says, as it is written, there is no one righteous, and then it says, there is no not one who understands. Now, in Romans 15, verse 14,

0: filled with all knowledge, able to admonish one another. Now, Calvinists teach that that we have human goodness, but not saving goodness. How would you respond to that? Because it's like it's saying one thing in Romans 15, that's the regenerate person, right? And then the one that's talking about before in Romans 3:10, right. It's talking about the unregenerate, right?
1: Right. The Calvinist, and as you know, I'm not a Calvinist, but the Calvinist believes that the unregenerated person, that's the person who's not a true Christian, doesn't really have any goodness that God respects, that God would reward, really, because they're haters of God. They're totally depraved. You know, they may not seem to be haters of God, but if you could see their hearts like God can, they say, you'd find that every good deed they did is really motivated by some kind of sinful impulse, and therefore it's tainted and unacceptable. Only faith is acceptable, and I imagine they would accept whatever good works are done through the Holy Spirit in the regenerate. Now, you're right. Paul in Romans 15 is talking to a regenerated group, Christians. He knows they have the Holy Spirit. He's talked a lot about that in chapter 8, and he knows that the Holy Spirit produces the fruit of the Spirit, which and the gifts of the Spirit. And so knowledge and goodness and that kind of thing and wisdom can be expected in believers who have the Spirit. And so I don't think the Calvinists would have any difficulty acknowledging that the Christian community, because of the Holy Spirit, because of the grace of God in their lives and so forth, can be described as Paul describes them, full of goodness, filled with all knowledge, able to admonish one another. That should be the case with every Christian. I don't think the Calvinist has any difficulty with that. Now, the Calvinist does have a problem suggesting that anyone who's not a Christian has any, you know, acceptable, you know, virtues. Now, when I say acceptable virtues, I mean virtues that God really recognizes as virtues. I'm not saying that if you have some virtues, that saves you. We're not saved by being virtuous. We're saved because of Christ. But the Calvinist says not only can unbelievers not, have enough virtue to be saved, they can't have any kind of virtue that God would be obliged to acknowledge because they are totally depraved. Everything they do and think is tainted by their sinful nature. Now, they do lean heavily on the first verses you mentioned in Romans chapter 3 and verses 10 and following, where Paul said, "There's none righteous, no, not one. There's none who understands. There's none who seeks after God." And they say, see, if you're not converted, then you're one of those who doesn't seek after God. Now, here's the problem they have. They're not exegeting the passage at all. First of all, three things they're getting wrong. One, Paul is quoting Psalm 14. They don't seem to go back to Psalm 14 and figure out what it is that David is saying there, because if they did, they wouldn't be making this point. They wouldn't think Paul is making the point, because David is not making that point. Secondly, they think this is talking about the unregenerate. But the word unregenerate is not found. What David said is God looks down on the sons of men and to see if any of them do right. He says none of them do it, not one. He didn't say unregenerated ones. He just said there's the sons of men. None of them do good. None of them seek God. And let me just say this. David is using hyperbole. You realize David writes poetry, right? David, the Psalms are not ordinary theological treatises such as you'd write in prose. It's poetry, and poetry is full of hyperbole. If you read further down in Psalm 14, he describes the same people that he's been describing. He says in verse 4, "Have all the workers of iniquity no knowledge, who eat up my people as they eat bread?" Okay, well, do they literally eat people? Are they cannibals now? They eat at my people. No, this is hyperbole. There's a lot of hyperbole here. By the way, when he calls them workers of iniquity, he doesn't call them unregenerate people. They are simply people who are doing bad things. He's describing very bad people. Now, of course, when he says there's not one who's an exception, that, as is often the case, is a hyperbole, because before the psalm is over, he says, in verse 5, he says, "There they are in great fear, for God is with the generation of the righteous." Oh, wait a minute. There's righteous people too? Didn't he say there's non-righteous? Now, see, what the Calvinists will say

0: Yeah, the non-righteous are the unregenerate, and the righteous are the regenerate. Well, you're going to have to look hard to find anything in the Old Testament that says that any person in the Old Testament was regenerated. I believe that was something that comes from the New Testament, from the New Covenant, when God, you know, gives his Spirit in the New Covenant. That's when we're regenerated. I believe the Old Testament saints were justified by faith, but I don't think they experienced regeneration. That was promised as a New Covenant phenomenon. I don't know that David was regenerated. I don't think so. But he was a godly man, and there were others like him. There was the generation of the righteous. There were the exceptions to the general population. Now, at the beginning of the psalm, David talks like there's no exceptions to the general population. There's no, not one exception. But that's just a way that people talk when they use hyperbole. And remember, David is a poet, and poetry is often written in such a way as to be impressionistic rather than literal. But more than that, you know, you're going to find that kind of hyperbole even in passages in the New Testament that are not, that are not poetry. I'm looking for some in John chapter 1. You run into some of these. For example, it says in John chapter 1, verse 11, says, "He came to his own," meaning to the Jews, "and his own did not receive him. But as many as did receive him, to them he gave the right to become the children of God." Now, if you just read verse 11 alone, you say, oh, Jesus came to the Jewish people and they didn't receive him. Sounds absolute, no exceptions. But then it says, but as many as did receive him. Okay, so there were exceptions, I guess. You know, and you know, there's another place I was looking for. I don't know if I can find it real quickly because I'm glancing through. But like there's a place where it says, I think Jesus is speaking. It says, no one receives John's testimony, or John may say that about Jesus. You know, no one is receiving his testimony. But the next line says, he who does receive his testimony, you know, blah, blah, blah. So, you know, it actually says no one receives his testimony. But the next verse says, those who do, however, something about them. The point here is that hyperbole is not uncommon in Scripture, and it's especially not uncommon in poetry. And Paul in Romans 3 is quoting a poem where David said something very extreme, but he also in the same poem said there are righteous people, but most people are not, and the ones who are not are the ones he's lambasting in the psalm. Now, the other thing I said that the Calvinists miss in Romans 3 is the whole point that Paul's trying to make. They think Paul in Romans is writing a theological treatise rather than a pastoral kind of occasional document to address problems in the church. He was addressing problems in the church, and the problem had to do with the Jews in the church and the Gentiles in the church not getting along well. And the Jews tended to look down on the Gentiles. And Paul is saying Jews are no better than Gentiles in general. That is, being Jewish doesn't make you better than being Gentile. That's what he says in verse 9 of Romans 3. He says, are we, meaning we Jews, any better than they, meaning the Gentiles? Are we Jews any better than the Gentiles? No. And then he quotes the verse you quoted. And he quotes several other verses from the Psalms and one from Isaiah. And then he says at the end of that in verse 19, now we know the things the law says, meaning these verses he just quoted, it says to those who are under the law that every mouth may be stopped, and so forth. Now, the point he's making is, he asks the question before he makes this long litany of quotations from Psalm and Isaiah. He asks the question, are we Jews any better than the Gentiles? He says, no, let me give you some examples from Scripture. And he writes examples from the Scripture of prophets and David saying that the Jews, and they are talking about Jews, are pretty bad. Now, the Gentiles are pretty bad, too. This is not an anti-Semitic statement. The Jews already, I mean, no one ever doubted that the Gentiles were bad. They're pagans. But some people thought the Jews were good guys. And what Paul does is quotes David and Isaiah and others saying the Jews, and they don't use the word Jews, but they're writing to their about their fellow Jews, are really wicked. Here's some scriptures that describe them. See, they're no better than Gentiles. Jews can be as bad as Gentiles. The point he's making is not that there's no good people in the world. David doesn't make that point, and Paul's not trying to make that point. What he's trying to say is people who think that the Jews as a class are somehow exempt from the general description of humans as wicked, you better read your own Bible, because these verses are talking about Jewish people. How do we know they're talking about Jewish people? Because when he finishes quoting them in verse 19, he says, we know that the things the law says, he means the things he just quoted, it says to those who are under the law, meaning to the Jews. He's saying these are remarks that are related to the Jews. And they prove the point he asked and answered in verse 9. Are Jews better than Gentiles? No. No, Jews and Gentiles, just about the same. People who believe in Jesus are different, whether they're Jew or Gentile. But people who don't believe in Jesus are pretty much the same, regardless of their race. By the way, my helpful wife looked up the verse I was looking for, where I gave an example of another hyperbole. John 3, verses 32 and 33, it says, and what he has seen and heard, that he testifies. This is what John writing, speaking about Jesus. What Jesus has seen and heard, he testifies, and no one receives his testimony. That sounds pretty absolute. No one? No, not one? Next line, he who has received his testimony has certified that God is true. So when John says no one receives Jesus' testimony, he doesn't mean literally nobody, because he then talks about the people who have. And that's how David is too. He talks about there's not one righteous, but the righteous, you know, God's on their side. And the main thing is that the Calvinist is trying to say that whatever David says about bad things about people, that's the unregenerate people. Whatever he says about, you know, good things about people, that's the regenerated ones. And yet it cannot be proven scripturally at all that anyone in the Old Testament was regenerate. Or even if they were, there's no indication by David that he's talking about regenerate or unregenerate. Those categories are not in his language. They're not in Old Testament language at all. They're Calvinistic language, and they're reading their own doctrine back into a statement that cannot be shown to be thinking that way at all. And so while a person is entitled to think that, you know, that doctrine if they want to, it is not exegetically arrived by a responsible treatment of the passage in Paul. All right? I hope that's helpful to you, Gil.
1: Thank you.
0: Okay. God bless you. All right, our next caller is Lisa from Newburgh, Oregon. Hi, Lisa. Welcome. Thanks for calling.
2: Hi, Steve. If it's okay with you, I was going to ask my question and listen off the air.
0: Okay.
2: Okay. So my question is about women's roles in the church. Mm-hmm. It just seems like some of the verses used to support women being silent, like, might be taken out of context. Like women should ask their husbands at home. Maybe that was just to those particular women. But then also going the other way, like with Deborah, was her leading only because the man wasn't stepping up and he should have? And then also, like, a lot of the churches that I see, like, in modern times, I also see it seems like a lot of the churches that do have, like, women preachers and women are, like, leading the whole church, it seems like they're, like, embracing, like, very, very progressive ways. Mm-hmm. And then I just also struggle with, like, even in my church and the churches I've been to, a lot of times it's like, oh, women need to be silent, but that means they're silent during this time period or in this room. But, like, so it just seems to me like a lot of inconsistencies. Yeah. And so I don't really know I just would love if you could talk about it a little bit. And then especially if you have, like, a lecture or a lecture series, if you could also direct me to that. So,
0: okay,
2: that's it.
0: Great. Okay, thanks, Lisa.
2: Okay, thank you.
0: Bye now. Bye. As far as the lectures go, if you go to thenarrowpath.com, click the tab that says topical lectures. Okay, of course, the other tab that says verse-by-verse lectures is talking about verse-by-verse teaching through books of the Bible. The topical lectures deals with different subjects, including this one. Under the topical lectures, there's several lecture series, and one series is called Some Assembly Required. By the way, these are listed in alphabetical orders. There's a lot of them, but you can find it easily if you go. It's alphabetical. Some Assembly Required is the name of the series. You'll find that the last lecture in the series is called The Roles of Women. It's a very thorough treatment of the subject. And so, although we're going to have to be off the air in a few minutes here, and I won't be able to say as much as I'd like right now, you can go to thenarrowpath.com. You can click the tab that says Topical Lectures. find the series called Some Assembly Required. And then the last lecture in that series is the one called Roles of Women. Okay, women should be silent in the church. Is it possible that that's being taken out of context when we insist upon it as an absolute? I think it is probable that we are. The problem is that it's mentioned two places. One is in 1 Corinthians 14. The other is in 1 Timothy chapter 2. Now, 1 Corinthians 14, we know 1 Corinthians is written to a very chaotic church where lots of things were out of order. I mean, everyone who reads the book knows it. It's clear. Paul states it to be true. He puts very strict restrictions on how many people can prophesy one at a time, how many people can speak in tongues, only three at the most, one at a time. They have to interpret or to be quiet. He tells them they should eat meals before they take communion, since they're so chaotic at the table that some people are getting too much wine and going home drunk. And then there's the women. And he says, let your women, and by the way, your women would suggest the women in that particular church specifically. It might apply to others, but let's just face it, he's talking about that church. Let your women keep silent in the churches. It's not permitted to them to speak. Said, it's a shame for a woman to speak in the church. And if they have anything to ask, let them ask their husbands at home. Now, there's a reasonable suspicion that many have, including myself, that Paul is addressing a chaotic situation, which in that particular case is there's some chaotic behavior by the women. We know there's plenty of chaotic behavior at the Lord's table and in the disorderly use of the gifts of the Spirit. And there appear to be women who are interrupting the church by asking questions. And he says, listen, just let them ask at home. You know, the whole thing is that 1 Corinthians is trying to correct a church that's not behaving well. And therefore, he doesn't know that a 21st century church in America is going to read this. He's addressing their issues. I'm not saying that the letters of Paul don't apply to us, but they apply to us in principle. He doesn't even know we exist when he writes that letter. And so we might decide, are the women in our church being disruptive? Now, you mentioned that in churches where women are pastors you've been to, sometimes they get very progressive in their theology and their sociology and stuff. That's often true. I don't think women are supposed to be pastors. That's not the same thing as saying they have to keep silence. But in 1 Timothy, when he tells the women to be quiet and just learn, he's basically telling Timothy not to appoint women to the role of pastor or elder or bishop, as overseer is the term he used. And in other words, in choosing pastoral leadership, Paul says, don't put the women in there. That's something God wants men to step up to and do. That Paul does not suggest that women can't say valuable things and do valuable things in the church. He says women can prophesy and pray in 1 Corinthians chapter 11. He said that they can teach women in Titus chapter 2. He says they can teach children, or implies it when he congratulates Timothy's mother and grandmother for bringing him up, teaching him the scriptures. They can evangelize. Angels at the tomb of Jesus told the women to go evangelize the apostles, tell them Jesus rose from the dead. Lots of things women can do. Being a pastor isn't one of them. So I don't know why a woman would want to be a pastor. But if she does, she should recognize, well, according to Scripture, she doesn't qualify. And instead of being angry about that, she should say, oh, okay, if God hasn't called me to be a pastor and hasn't qualified me, I should find out what he does want me to do. I could be an evangelist. I could be a teacher of women. I could be a teacher of children. I can, I can prophesy. I can pray. I can serve. I mean, I can do almost everything of value except be a pastor. Why is that so bad? And so I'd suggest, since we're out of time, you check out my lecture about that, as I said, at thenarrowpath.com. 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
13: There can be peace in you now because God, who made all things, who continues to control all things by the word of His power, that same God is for me now. And He's going to work all things together for good. I don't even understand how that happened, but that's His word's promise. And I believe that now. And when you believe that, you have grace and you have peace.

0: so glad you joined us for today's Unlimited Grace, the audio broadcast ministry of pastor and author Brian Chappell. In today's episode, Pastor Brian shares the second half of a lesson from Philippians chapter 1. Dr. Chappell investigates the joy that comes with being clothed in the righteousness of Christ Jesus. Despite our pain and weakness, we can find hope and joy in Him. You can find this lesson and many others when you visit unlimitedgrace.com. And while you're there, look for the children's book, Anyway and Always, written by Pastor Brian and his wife, Kathy. Through this book, the Chappells present the promise of the covenants fulfilled by Christ in a personal and meaningful way for young children to understand. Let's hear now from Dr. Brian Chappell as he shares the second half of the lesson, Complete Joy.
1: When you think Philippians, think jails. Because Paul is writing this book of Philippians, a letter that he is sending to a church, a house church back in Philippi. He is writing this letter from a jail in Rome, where he is imprisoned. This letter is written to a group of people whose circumstances are described first in Acts chapter 16. You may remember the Apostle Paul is actually in another part of the world, in the Middle East, and he gets a vision called the Macedonian vision, where a man from Greece, that's southern Europe, says, "Come over and help us." And so Paul and Silas begin what we think of as the second missionary journey, and they begin at Philippi, this Greek town where Paul crosses all kinds of boundaries, a Middle Eastern Jew going to a Greek southern European city, and he meets with a group of women in prayer, not to Jesus Christ, but we're not quite sure what they're praying to, by the riverside. And so as he begins speaking, a Jewish man to a European woman, strange things in those times, he tells her about Jesus Christ. Her name is Lydia. She is a seller of purple cloth, a businesswoman. And she believes. And from that point, not only begins to support Paul financially in his mission to the world, but spiritually as well, supports him and others in the church. That's not the last woman we see at Philippi. Paul and Silas begin to minister inside the town, and there's a slave girl who begins to follow after them. She has a fortune-telling demon within her, and she follows Paul and Silas day after day saying, "These men are from the Most High God." And she mocks them saying, "They will tell you the way of salvation." Finally, Paul has enough of it. And he says to the demon, "I command you in the name of Jesus Christ to come out of her." The demon comes out of her, but so does her fortune-telling ability. So her handlers are deprived of their income. They get mad. They take Paul and Silas to the authorities, and they have them beaten with rods. It's not just an old custom. In a few months, you will send me to Malaysia. And you may remember Malaysia occasionally makes the news. When Muslims convert to Christianity in Malaysia, they are beaten with what? They are beaten with rods by the government as well. Still happens in our world. Paul and Silas are not only beaten with rods, they're put into jail. And at midnight, after they have sung their songs, what happens? An earthquake opens the doors. Paul and Silas do not leave, knowing if they leave, it will mean death for their jailer. And the jailer, when he discovers they have not left, says, "What must I do to be saved?" Paul and Silas say, "Believe in the Lord Jesus Christ, and you shall be saved, you and your household." The whole household is baptized that night. And after that night, Paul continues on his mission. It's supported by years from those at Philippi. We'll read about it as we go on through this letter in later weeks. As they continue to say, "We want to tell others the good news and help you to do it." But Paul is betrayed by his own countrymen. To save his own life, he appeals for a trial before Caesar. And so he's sent to Rome, where he's waiting for years for his trial. And it's while he's waiting that he writes this letter. If you've ever going through the letters in your grandmother's attic and finding hopefully the one from Abraham Lincoln to her, you know, or going to ancestry.com and looking at those documents of your heritage, this is the letter to the first church of Europe. As the Apostle Paul is writing to these people who are the great, great, great, great, great grandmother church of us all of European heritage or those touched by European missions. This is that early letter. Let's stand and honor God's word as we see Paul's word to the first European church of all time. Paul and Timothy, servants of Christ Jesus, to all the saints in Christ Jesus who are at Philippi with the overseers and deacons, grace to you and peace from God our Father and the Lord Jesus Christ. I thank my God in all remembrance of you, always in every prayer of mine for you all, making my prayer with joy because of your partnership in the gospel from the first day until now. And I am sure of this, that he who began a good work in you will bring it to completion at the day of Jesus Christ. Let's pray together. Father, thank you for faithful Christians in the world today who under oppression are still strong for the name of Jesus Christ. Thank you for the heritage of our forebears who because of faith in Jesus Christ witnessed against trial and persecution so that we might name the name of Jesus and become part of his mission to the world even now. Would you help us this day to see not only the precious gift that is ours, but the gift to share. In Jesus' name we pray. Amen. Reading recently in John Leonard's book, Get Real, about sharing our faith, not with just, you know, standard words and phrases that only Christians understand, I couldn't help but thinking about how do you get real about telling people about your faith? And he describes an example from his own experience, and I've seen this reflected in what some of you do when you go out to eat. John Leonard describes just sitting down at a table to be served by a waitress, and as she took the order of the people there, he said, you know, we're from a church, and we're going to pray for our meal afterwards. He said, is there anything that we could pray about for you when you bring our meal? And the waitress kind of went, no, I can't think of anything I want you to pray about. And so he said, well, that's fine. Well, maybe just when you bring our drinks, you know, if you've thought of something by then, just tell it and I'll pray for it. A few minutes, she came back with the drinks. And she kind of looked furtively around the restaurant and then sat down very close to him so that she could speak very softly. She said, I've been a drug addict almost all of my adult life. I have only been clean for 6 months. Would you pray that God would keep me clean? He said, I can pray for that. And then he said she turned over her left hand with the palm side up and pulled back her watch, where he could see the scar of her recently having tried to take her own life. And she said, and would you pray that God would make me happy? And he said, yes, I can pray for that too. Is that real? I mean, does God really bring happiness into such troubled lives? If you believe that you are nesting in Christ Jesus, that the sin and the weakness and the shame is somehow covered by his righteousness, that you are robed in the reality of who Christ is and what he was willing to do for you, so that what you do is you stand before God pure and right and shameless, then you begin to say, there can be peace in you now because God who made all things, who continues to control all things by the word of his power, that same God is for me now. And he's going to work all things together for good. I don't even understand how that happened, but that's his word's promise. And I believe that now. And when you believe that, you have grace and you have peace. It is the intention of the gospel. And when it really comes upon you, the way it did to those people at Philippi, you don't just want to kind of Hold it. You want to tell somebody. Let me tell you about the grace and peace that I know. Let me share this with you. And it's the very thing that Paul is praying about with such rejoicing. He says in verse 3, I thank my God in all my remembrance of you, that is the church at Philippi, always in every prayer of mine for you all, making my prayer with joy because of your partnership in the gospel from the first day until now. And I'm sure of this, that he who began a good work in you will bring it to completion at the day of Jesus Christ. I'm rejoicing. Listen, he says, in all of you, not just the officers, not just the recognized good people, the long-term prayer. I'm rejoicing for all of you in Christ Jesus, because I recognize that that work in you has made you want to be partners in the work of the gospel from the first day until now. I mean, it's a literal statement. Lydia, from the first day of perceiving the grace of God for her, took her business earnings and began to support the life mission of the Apostle Paul, so that what had touched her heart would touch many more hearts. That was from the very beginning. And Paul will, toward the end of this letter, we'll get to it eventually, will begin to thank the Philippians for their gift of giving and receiving, so that as he went from their place to minister across the world, they never forgot him. They said, the grace that's touched us, that saved us, that freed us, we want other people to know. And their hearts were so changed that their priorities changed. And they wanted their partnership, their giving in the gospel, to spread the mission of grace and peace. Because they recognized if they were eggs in that nest, God meant them to fly and sing. And they were going to enable every way they could the message to fly and sing across the world.
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1: Paul, toward the end of this letter, we'll get to it eventually, will begin to thank the Philippians for their gift of giving and receiving, so that as he went from their place to minister across the world, they never forgot him. They said, the grace that's touched us, that saved us, that freed us, we want other people to know. And their hearts were so changed that their priorities changed. And they wanted their partnership, their giving in the gospel, to spread the mission of grace and peace. Because they recognized if they were eggs in that nest, God meant them to fly and sing. And they were going to enable every way they could the message to fly and sing across the world. And the reality of that is still hard for us. Sure it is, because not a mystery to you if you look at the back of the bulletin, right? We're struggling financially in a community that's struggling financially. And the great temptation is to fold our tent and pull in our wings. Instead of saying, no, listen, is there ever a better time for a community to hear the wonder of the gospel of Jesus Christ that gives you grace and peace, joy in the morning, even while you're still in the dark. It's in the time of struggle that the joy and peace can make so much. And our leaders of this church, the deacons and the elders, I'm just going to tell you, they have struggled nobly to kind of put together next year's budget to say, how do we steward well and at the same time not forget our mission? How do we keep both pieces in play? And it's just wonderful watching men of faith struggle in unity for the work of the gospel and the protection of the church, and doing both so the gospel can fly and sing. It's part of the beauty of being a church of Jesus Christ, as people are saying, I'm in partnership with the gospel. What can I do to maintain this great message? And Paul tries to encourage them by saying, I'm telling you why you should do it, because I am sure, verse 6, of this, that he who began a good work in you will bring it to completion. Now, maybe it's hard to hear that here. What if you were one of those Chinese pastors who by the hundreds are singing, great is thy faithfulness? They will go home to worship in secret, not in a place like this. They will go home to worship in small numbers because the government will not let them worship in large numbers. And yet, despite all the pressure upon them, they say, God is working all things together for good, and he's shown us his grace and peace and the gift of Jesus Christ. Great is thy faithfulness. Regardless of what the world brings, I know what heaven holds, and I will say, great is thy faithfulness. And so he gives praise for the church. Remember again, the very first church of Europe, who they can't possibly perceive it, are going to multiply and multiply and multiply and multiply and influence so that you and I are sitting here today. And this is the promise that God is making to his corporate church, not just back then, but even now. He's not just talking about finishing off the work of the gospel. That word completion is also about filling up the work of the gospel. That all churches who are faithful to the mission of God, of the testimony of Jesus Christ, are part of the completion that God is doing. And I just rejoiced in this week to see the many ways that God has taken this church, not just sending me off somewhere to do something for the gospel, but what people here are doing for the sake of the gospel, completing, being made complete for the purposes of God that he gives to this church. I was with some of you last Monday night as Mike Jackson was doing the evangelism seminar. And do you mind my saying to you, I listened to Mike talk about evangelism and I go, how does he do that? I mean, he is so able and skilled and zealous. And I think, I don't have those gifts. And I think, but he does. God is working all this corporate body to bring it to completion. And I look around the room and there are people from their teens to their 70s. There are singles and there are marrieds. There are young couples there that just had babies days ago. And they are still here to learn to evangelize. And I think God is completing his work. He's filling up the church by all the kinds of people who are coming to say, we're meant to sing and fly this message of the gospel. I think of Mike Flynn, who's doing such an amazing job, not only reaching men in this church, but across the region, trying to help men understand how important the gospel can be to him. I think of Sarah Alkire, who is working with women, not just in our church, but women across our region who are considering what it means to be ministers for the gospel, to work with women who know Jesus and don't know Jesus, and through the programs have children and women by hundreds meeting here on Tuesday mornings. And we say, it doesn't serve us. It's not meant to serve us. It's meant to say God is doing something through his people that helps the gospel to shine and flow. And that's ultimately what the apostle is praising God for. He is doing this. There's just this divine intercession, whenever you perceive it. God has entered my life to bring the message of his grace and his peace. That divine intercession, when you perceive it, creates kind of a supernatural selflessness, where we're no longer just concerned about our bank account and our worship style and our church process. We are saying, how can we multiply the gospel? And when we begin to see God doing that through all generations and ages and people and races, and when Joel is the one that we're celebrating today, somebody who's just new in this church, right? And do you see what he's doing? He's helping serve coffee. He's helping greeting people as they come in the door. He's playing our worship band. He's telling you about the faith that's spreading from him. We just say, I am sure of this. He who began a good work in you will bring it to completion. Not just finish off the work. He is filling out the work by the church that is faithful to his purposes. As I look at all the things that God is enabling you to do, that you're so willing to do for the sake of the gospel, I just have to back up and say, my, oh my, you are saints. Well, not every day in every way, but in Christ Jesus, you are saints. You have to believe that you are holy ones for a holy purpose. And because you are holy ones for a holy purpose, I praise God that the prayer of the Apostle Paul is one that I can say when I'm in China or Malaysia, wherever you send me, this prayer. I thank my God in all my remembrance of you, always in every prayer of mine for you all, making my prayer with joy because of your partnership in the gospel from the first day until now. And I am sure of this, that he who began a good work in you will bring it to completion at the day of Jesus Christ. I praise God for you and the God who claimed you and the work that he's given us to do. Praise God. Will you say amen? Amen.
3: Hi, friend. This is Pastor Brian again. Today, we've considered how the Bible encourages us to trust our Savior. And if you find yourself in a situation today where you need to trust Jesus more with what's going on in your life, then I want to pray for you. Will you join me in prayer? Heavenly Father, as we begin to grasp the power and the love of Jesus' passion for us, we reach toward Him and we know that's what you want. You want us to turn to our Savior with the confidence that He can and will hold us through all of life's trials and for eternity. So when we see how Jesus gave His life in order to save sinners like us, we love Him, we turn to Him, we trust Him. Help us to do that right now. Even if our circumstances are tough and our sins are great, help us to believe that no matter how great is the difficulty or how heavy is our baggage, how deep may be our shame, there really is hope for each of us when we trust in Jesus. Your Son has your heart and your power. So we ask that your Son, Heavenly Father, this Jesus Christ that we're turning to, would pardon our sin, help us to live for you, and hold us for eternity. That's a big prayer. But His grace is big enough. And so we ask that you would apply it to our lives as you know is best, for then we will be truly blessed. And so we pray in Jesus' name. Amen.
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0: For Zion's Sake with host Shelley and June Volk. 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
1: You may have heard about Tilly Norwood, the new movie actor created entirely with AI. 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
3: Our faith, already proven genuine, awaits its eternal reward. There's no insecurity in this. The proof of the faith, already tested, results in the honor, the glory, and the praise.
4: 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Whether you're studying hard for good grades, knowing you'll be recognized at graduation, or putting in extra hours to meet a deadline, knowing you're collecting overtime pay, there is a proper motivation for devoting yourself to your work as you anticipate being rewarded for it. But where your Christian life is concerned, is the anticipation of eternal reward a legitimate motivation for devoting yourself to spiritual pursuits? Shouldn't spending eternity with God be motivation enough? Well, today John MacArthur will show you what should be motivating you to live for Christ. Pursuing heaven is not just a mysterious exercise. It's a means to a fantastic end, as you'll see in John's study called Our Great Salvation. And now here's John with the lesson.
3: 1 Peter 1:6-9. Peter's theme is salvation joy. He moves out of the wonderful doxology of praise to God in verses 3-5. And in verse 6 says, "In this you greatly rejoice." And he calls for praise to be given to God for salvation, for the glorious eternal inheritance that belongs to the believer. Let's begin, and you follow as I read verses 6-9. "In this you greatly rejoice, even though now for a little while, if necessary, you have been distressed by various trials, that the proof of your faith, being more precious than gold which is perishable, even though tested by fire, may be found to result in praise and glory and honor at the revelation of Jesus Christ. And though you have not seen him, you love him. And though you do not see him now, but believe in him, you greatly rejoice with joy inexpressible and full of glory, obtaining as the outcome of your faith the salvation of your souls." Clearly, the subject here is joy. Salvation joy is the theme that Peter has in his heart. You know, throughout Scripture, those who know the Lord, those who walk with God, those who put their trust in Him, experience joy. For example, if you were to read through the Psalms, you would find that a ringing theme in the Psalms is joy. In Psalm 4, verse 7, it says, "Thou hast put gladness in my heart." In Psalm 5, verse 11, "Let all who take refuge in Thee be glad. Let them ever sing for joy." In Psalm 9, verse 2, "I will be glad and exult in thee," or rejoice in thee. "I will sing praise to thy name, O Most High." In Psalm 32, I believe it is, In verse 11, be glad in the Lord and rejoice, you righteous ones, and shout for joy, all you who are upright in heart. In Psalm 37, a familiar one, verse 4, delight yourself in the Lord. Psalm 43, verse 3 and 4, O send out thy light and thy truth. Let them lead me. Let them bring me to thy holy hill, to thy dwelling places. Then I will go to the altar of God. And then this wonderful line, to God my exceeding joy. And upon the lyre I shall praise thee, O God, my God. And then he asks the question, why are you in despair, O my soul? When you have received salvation, you should never be in despair. You should always experience joy. To sum it up, we could say that it is a Christian's duty to be as joyful as he can possibly be. We could also say it is God's purpose and God's plan and God's will to see that we are as joyful as we could possibly be. Now the question comes, how do we get a grip on that joy? So many times we don't have that joy. We need to hear what Paul said, the command, rejoice, because there are times when we don't. How do we capture that joy? How do we learn to focus on that joy? Peter gives us the answer. He tells us here how we can make that salvation joy a reality in our lives. And it is a question of focus. It really all depends on what you choose to look at, what you choose to concentrate on. The first thing, and we'll give you several, the first is a protected inheritance. That is the first cause of joy which Peter refers to. And notice it in verse 6. In this you greatly rejoice. What does he mean, in this? He means in the salvation described in verses 3 through 5. In the eternal inheritance reserved in heaven for you, which will never perish, never be defiled, and never fade. Because God has promised to you a protected inheritance, which is the fullness of eternal salvation, you should rejoice. Rejoice in this, that you have a protected inheritance. In Hebrews chapter 10, verse 32 says, remember the former days when after being enlightened, you endured a great conflict of suffering, partly by being made a public spectacle through reproaches and tribulations, and partly by becoming sharers with those who were so treated. In other words, you suffered as believers. For you showed sympathy to the prisoners and accepted joyfully the seizure of your property. Why? Knowing that you have for yourselves a better possession and an abiding one. What a great statement. The writer of Hebrews says, you accepted joyfully the seizure of your earthly property because you know that you have a better possession and an abiding one. That is a property, a possession, an inheritance that could never be seized and could never be confiscated, could never be stolen. That's the joy of anticipating your protected inheritance. Beloved, we should continually have joy because nothing can take away our eternal life and nothing can remove us from that. Now, the second source of salvation joy is not only a protected inheritance, but a proven faith. This is so vital. Verse 6 says also, even though now for a little while, if necessary, you have been distressed by various trials. In other words, you rejoice even though you're going through trials. And then verse 7 says, because of the proof of your faith. In that great verse 6, Peter gives us a real theology about trouble. He tells us trouble doesn't last when he says for a little while. He tells us trouble serves a purpose when he says if necessary. God brings it because it's necessary for our spiritual perfection. He tells us it brings pain, and it's supposed to, by saying you have been distressed. He tells us it comes in many forms by saying various trials. And he also tells us that it doesn't have to diminish joy because of the little phrase, even though now. In other words, even though you're having trial, it doesn't touch your joy. It has a purpose. It comes in many forms, brings pain, but doesn't last. It is for your perfection. It is for your spiritual development. Spurgeon one time said, the steps by which we ascend to the place of joy are usually moist with tears. Joy comes out of pain. Now, why is it that this is so? How can we have joy in pain? Verse 7, because it proves the validity of our faith. It proves our faith. And it proves that our faith is more precious than gold, which is perishable, even though

but proving your faith to yourself so you can rest confident in that faith. Sometimes a person will come and say, boy, I'm insecure. I don't know if I'm saved. I don't know if my faith is real. I doubt whether my faith is real sometimes. I'm not sure I'm saved. And very often there's nothing that can be said to increase that confidence, because that confidence is going to come when that person passes through trials. And when severe trials come and go and you're still believing and you haven't shaken your fist in God's face and walked away, that's the evidence that your faith is real. And when you have that proven and tested and tried and revealed genuine faith, then there's joy in your heart, exhilaration in your heart, and you can truly rejoice. I rejoice in a proven faith, which to me is far more precious than gold, even when it's been tested by fire. It can't touch the treasure of a proven faith. Don't you rejoice in that? Don't you rejoice in the confidence that your faith is real and your salvation is real and your inheritance will genuinely come to pass? Let's go to the third thought here. Peter telling us reasons for joy reminds us that a proven faith along with a protected inheritance should cause us to constantly rejoice. Then thirdly, introduces to us another very important reality, and that is a promised honor. A promised honor. And I believe in verse 7, he lays it out for us in magnificent terms. He says, the proof of your faith, being more precious than gold, which is perishable even though tested by fire, may be found to result in praise and glory and honor at the revelation of Jesus Christ. You rejoice in your protected inheritance. You rejoice in your proven faith. And I'll tell you, you rejoice in your promised honor. I rejoice when I look ahead. I rejoice in the prospect of what God has for me in the future by His grace. Now, just a technicality in this verse, the word that at the beginning of verse 7, hina, with a subjunctive in the Greek, indicates purpose. And what he is saying here is that the proof of your faith, and then he describes the faith as more precious, but it is the faith which will be found to result in praise and glory and honor at the revelation of Jesus Christ. So it's not only the joy of proven faith, but it is the joy of anticipated reward. The proving of faith is not here the main thought. The proving of faith is not the purpose. The proving of faith is the means to the purpose, the means to the end, the means to the goal. And the goal is praise and glory and honor at the revelation of Jesus Christ. That's the goal, your eternal reward. So you greatly rejoice because of your eternal salvation. You greatly rejoice through all the troubles and trials of life, which are simply ways to prove your faith, because a proven faith will ultimately be an honored faith. True faith will come through it all, and in the end, praise and honor and glory at the revelation of Jesus Christ. Now, I don't want to blow your spiritual fuses, but I want you to understand something here. The praise and the glory and the honor, I believe, has to do with you. It has to do with you. In other words, God wants to grant you praise, and God wants to grant you glory, and God wants to grant you honor. It doesn't say here that it will result in us praising, glorifying, and honoring Him, but that we may be found, because of our faith, worthy of praise, worthy of glory, worthy of honor when Jesus comes. That's incredible to think about. I mean, to imagine that we will someday see the Lord and receive from Him praise is incredible, incredible. I believe that has to do with verbal praise. I believe that's when God will commend us verbally. Well done, good, faithful servant. We will find praise from God to us. The second term that Peter uses is glory, praise and glory. And I believe, again, he has in reference here the glory that we receive. Look at Romans 2, as long as you're there, verse 7. It says, to those who by perseverance in doing good seek for glory and honor and immortality implied, God will grant eternal life.
In other words, here

0: he's talking about believers, and he says it is the pursuit of believers to seek glory and honor and immortality. Verse 10 says, glory and honor and peace implied will be given to every man who does righteous deeds, to the Jew first and also to the Greek. And again, God's going to give us glory. If the first one, praise, means verbal commendation, this means perfection of person. Perfection of person. God is not just going to give us verbal commendation. He is going to give us His glory. He is going to endow us with His glory. And the third word Peter uses is the word honor. What does he mean by that? Probably rewards. If we sort these words out, they may really be overlapping synonyms. But if we look for a unique meaning in each, the first is verbal commendation, the second is perfection of person, and the third is rewards, honor from God, given to us because of our service rendered to Him. In Revelation 22:12, Jesus said, behold, I come quickly, my reward is with me to give to every man according as his work shall be, and He comes to give rewards. It's really an unbelievable thought, really an absolutely incredible thought, that God, who alone is worthy of praise, God, who alone is worthy of glory, and God, who alone is worthy of honor, will give all three to us. You say, how can that happen? Because we will be at that moment in time made in the exact image of whom? Of Christ. And because we are made in the image of Christ, full possessors of the righteousness of Christ, fully endowed with that perfection of body and soul that only eternity can produce, we will then be worthy of praise and worthy of glory and worthy of honor. And when will it happen? At the apocalypse, at the revelation of Jesus Christ, the time when He returns to judge and reward His redeemed people. Notice verse 13 of chapter 1. Peter really has this on his mind, as do all suffering believers, I think. Gird your minds for action, he says. 1 Peter 1:13. Keep sober in spirit, or maintain your priorities. Fix your hope completely on the grace to be brought to you when? At the revelation of Jesus Christ. And what is that grace? What is that gracious gift that God will give? Praise and glory and honor at the revelation of Jesus Christ. Chapter 4 of 1 Peter, verse 13. He says, to the degree that you share the sufferings of Christ, keep on rejoicing, so that also at the revelation of His glory, you may rejoice with exaltation. Rejoice now, that in your faithfulness and rejoicing here, you will be rewarded by a greater rejoicing at the revelation of Jesus Christ when He comes. In some sense, our eternal reward, of course, is connected to our faithfulness here. And he seems to be saying we will be rewarded with a greater joy if we have expressed a greater joy in this life. 1 Corinthians 1:7 also refers to the revelation of our Lord Jesus Christ. And in the next verse, the day of our Lord Jesus Christ. So we would tie the revelation of the Lord Jesus Christ to the day of the Lord Jesus Christ, which is that unique time in which the Lord comes to reward His redeemed people. That is our promised honor. It will be unfolded in that time. What a glorious reality that is, to realize what Paul says in 2 Thessalonians. He says that the Lord is coming, marvelous passage. He is coming. This is a plain indication, verse 5, of God's righteous judgment, so that you may be considered worthy of the kingdom of God for which indeed you are suffering. For after all, it is only just for God to repay with affliction those who afflict you, and to give relief to you who are afflicted, and to us as well, when the Lord Jesus shall be revealed from heaven. He'll come from heaven and give us relief from all affliction. He'll deal out retribution to those who do not know God, to those who do not obey the gospel of the Lord Jesus, and these will pay the penalty of eternal destruction away from the presence of the Lord and from the glory of His power when He comes to be glorified in His saints on that day. So He comes to judge the wicked and be glorified in His saints on that day. Paul says in that familiar text, the sufferings of this life are not worthy to be compared with the glory which shall be ours in that day. And so the proof of our faith here, found to be genuine here, will be gloriously rewarded at the apocalypse of Christ. Would you notice one thing? It doesn't say that our faith has to wait for the rapture to be found genuine. Our faith, already proven genuine, awaits its eternal reward. There's no insecurity in this, only that a promise is very clear. A proven faith, verified as real by trials, can live in eager expectation of eternal reward. If that doesn't give you joy, you're earthbound. Think of what you'll have in heaven. The perfection of body and spirit, the authority and dominion, the power and presence of sin forever broken. Never again its crippling effect on life and relationships. Perfect freedom from all evil, nothing to defile, perfect pleasure, perfect knowledge, perfect comfort, perfect love, perfect delight, perfect peace, perfect joy. And we rejoice now in the prospect of that. So in that great time when the Lord Jesus comes and is revealed, He comes to judge the wicked and reward His own, we will be with the Lord in fellowship. That's the supreme relationship of heaven. We will see the Lord in close and intimate communion. That's the supreme vision of heaven. We will be loved and adored, and that is the supreme honor of heaven. We will reign and share His glory, the supreme privilege of heaven. And we will serve, and that's the supreme duty of heaven. What an honor.
1: You're listening to Grace to You, the Bible teaching ministry of John MacArthur. John's current study is called Our Great Salvation. Throughout this study, John has talked a lot about longing for heaven, how every Christian should have that deep desire for heaven. Yet many of us go through seasons, maybe frequent seasons, when we don't long for our eternal home the way we should. Why is that? What sorts of things can hinder that eager expectation of heaven? Here was John's answer to that.
2: Well, the simple answer is that we just get so tied down to earth. We invest so much energy in this life, in the activities of this life, the possessions of this life, the achievements of this life, the purposes of this life. I mean, we're like people whose feet are in concrete. We're just earthbound. We're being bombarded constantly with things that people are selling us and promoting to us, that chase us down paths of temporal earthly gratification. And the more of that stuff we're exposed to, and the more of that appeals to our nature, the more earthbound we become. People who don't have those things, people who have to cling to Christ because He's virtually all they have, because they have meager possessions, people in other parts of the world who struggle for the bare necessities, those who know Christ in that kind of situation long for heaven. That's why John said, don't love the world. Don't love the world. Look forward to what is ahead. That's why Paul said, set your affections on things above and not on things on the earth. Where your treasure is, Jesus put it, your heart will be.
1: 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Box 4000, Panorama City, California, 91412. 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Thanks for joining us today. Be back tomorrow to learn more about how you can experience joy as a Christian, even in the toughest of times. It's another half hour of unleashing God's truth, one verse at a time, on Grace to You.
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4: 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UPS will not ship human embryos, but it will ship the drug designed to destroy those innocent human lives. A shareholder proposal asks UPS to examine the legal, regulatory, and reputational risk of distributing abortion drugs, particularly mifepristone. The company's answer is that a carrier cannot know what is in every package. UPS ships firearms under dedicated accounts, contractual agreement, shipper verification, adult signature, and direct delivery rules. It plainly knows how to identify a product category and apply scrutiny when it decides to. The Comstock Act has been federal law since 1873 and bars common carriers from transporting drugs intended to produce abortion. More than 20 states now restrict these drugs, including Georgia, where UPS is headquartered. Firearms are constitutionally protected. The shipment of abortion drugs is already addressed by federal statute. What a strange moral code. UPS needs to get out of the abortion business.
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15: Greetings, friends and new listeners, and welcome to this program of the Archie Hardy Ministries. I'm Sharon Knotts, thanking you for joining us today, because we know faith comes by hearing, and hearing by the Word of God. I'll be bringing you today's message entitled, The Mirror of the Man. This is a subject that is near and dear to my heart, because God's Word tells us to guard our hearts with all diligence, because out of it comes the issues of life. And the only true mirror that we can look into and know the truth of who we are is the perfect mirror of Scripture. It reads our hearts without distortion, and our hearts reflect the mirror of the man.
16: I love His presence tonight. I don't know about you, but I can't make one day without the presence of the Lord. Because in Him I live and move and have my being. And you know, that is something that I've come to live. Because in Jesus, in the Word of God, is my very identity. This Word tells me who I am. And I mean that seriously. I know who I am by the Word of God. And I just want to be saturated with His Word. Because it's through His Word that it is truly the roadmap that leads and guides me. And I don't know about you, but I'm planning on being saved all the way. I mean, I'm planning on staying saved until the last day. I don't know how long it'll be before Jesus comes, and I don't know how long it'll be before I go, or which one is going to come first. But I intend to be saved all the days of my life. I tell the Lord every day, I'm going to serve You all the days of my life. I'm going to serve You until my last breath. I'm going to serve You, Jesus. And when I leave this body, I'm going to be with You for all eternity. Hallelujah. And that sounds good to me. But I realize that in order for that to be true, I'm going to have to stay in God's Word. And I'm going to have to stay filled with the Word of God and filled with the Spirit of God. Because otherwise, I'm going to fall flat on my face. But I know if the Lord upholds me, He will lift me up and He's able to make me to stand. And I don't have to worry about stumbling and falling and backsliding and quitting, because the Word of God is leading me and I'm following Him. And that's what I hope that tonight that you will draw a little closer to the Lord as you begin to see yourself in the Word of God. Let's turn to Proverbs 27. I want to read one verse in Proverbs. Proverbs 27 and 19 says, "As in water face answereth to face, so the heart of man to man. As in water face answereth to face, so the heart of man to man." Now, I want to tell you what it says in another version, just to kind of make it a little clearer to you. The NIV says, "As water reflects a face, so a man's heart reflects the man." Now, of course, when the wise man wrote this, they didn't have the mirrors like we have. And if you would look into a pool of clear water, you would see your reflection. I mean, you could see it perfectly. If you were looking into a perfectly clear pool of water with the sun shining down, you would see your face. You would see every detail in that water. And so that's what he was saying. Even as you can look into water and see the reflection of your face, so a man's heart is the reflection of the man. So if you look into a mirror in a natural looking glass, you're going to see your face. You're going to see what you look like. You're going to see your complexion. You're going to see your features. You're going to see your countenance, your face in the mirror. And just as you look into a pool of water or look into a mirror, that it will reflect your face. The Bible says a man's heart reflects the man. Who you are and who I am is reflected in our heart. Whatever is in our heart, that's the person we are. And it will come forth and it will be reflected. That word, that thing that's in our heart, whatever it is, good, bad, or in between, it's going to be reflected in the man. The Bible says, as a man thinks in his heart, so is he. Jesus said, out of the abundance of the heart, the mouth speaks. The wise man said, guard your heart, for out of it come the issues of life. Everything that is known about you or will ever be known about you is in your heart. And it will come out sooner or later. All you have to do is spend a little bit of time with someone and begin to talk to them. And after a while, you'll begin to see into their heart and see what kind of person they are. Because it's going to come out. Whatever we are is going to come out. Our heart reflects the man. And let's now turn to the book of James, the first chapter. And we see that really the book of James is the New Testament book of Proverbs. Really it is. If you read the book of James, you'll find out that he basically gives you the same sort of proverbs that you'll find in the book of Proverbs in the Old Testament. And a lot of things will be very similar to the Proverbs. And a lot of things will match it and will give you the New Testament confirmation, even though he doesn't specifically quote them. I love the book of James, and I think it's a book that people sort of neglect, and they kind of read over and they don't really bother with it a lot. But it deserves to be looked into. It's just as powerful as all the other books in the New Testament, and it's a little different than the other ones, but it has a lot there that we can really use to grow. That we can grow by. And I want you to see now in James, the first chapter, and starting with verse 22. But be ye doers of the word, and not hearers only, deceiving your own selves. And let me say this, the worst thing you can do is deceive yourself. Amen. Amen? He said, for if any man be a hearer of the word, and not a doer, then he's like unto a man beholding his natural face in a glass. For he beholdeth himself, and goeth his way, and straightway forgetteth what manner of man he was. But whoso looketh into the perfect law of liberty, and continueth therein, he being not a forgetful hearer, but a doer of the work, this man shall be blessed in his deed. So we find here that actually James is going to expound on what we just read in Proverbs. He says, if you look into a looking glass, he likened the looking glass to be the Word of God. God's Word is a mirror. And he said, if you will look into the mirror of God's Word and what you hear and read and learn from God's Word, if you will not be a forgetful hearer and get up and go your way, and not take heed to what you've heard, not to put it in practice, don't follow through, don't obey it. He said, then you're like a man who looks into a looking glass and looks and sees his face, but he forgets what manner of person he is and what he has seen and what he has heard. Now let's try something here for a minute. I want everybody that can, I want you to close your eyes for a moment. I'm going to keep my eyes open, so I'll make sure nobody's going to steal anything or run out the door or whatever. I'm going to keep my eyes open, so you close yours. Close your eyes for a moment. Now, while your eyes are closed, I want you to think of the person that's very close to you, your husband, your wife, one of your children, one of your parents, your brother, sister, or a good friend, someone close to you. Get a picture of that person in your mind. How many are thinking of someone close to you, and you can see the image? If you can see the image of that person in your mind with your eyes still closed, raise your hand. if you can see. All right. Oh, okay, open your eyes now. Almost everybody here raised their hand. Some didn't, and I don't know if it's just because they fell asleep that quick. It doesn't take much for some people. You know, it's all they needed was me to say, close your eyes. Sister Sharon said I could go. She said to close your eyes. And some people just went automatic, close your eyes, go to sleep. But most of you raised your hand that you were able to visualize that person that's real close to you. All right, now let's try it again. Close your eyes again. Now this time, I want you to visualize your own face. See your own self. I'm seeing these funny looks, even with people's eyes closed. I'm seeing these funny looks. They're screwing up their noses like, what? How many are finding it harder to see your own face than the person I asked you before? How many, raise you, you can open your eyes now. How many found it harder to see your own face? It was harder, wasn't it? I mean, you're trying to see what you look like and you, all of a sudden you can't see it. You just can't see it. Well, that's because you don't look at yourself. I mean, we don't look at ourselves. Now we look at ourselves in the morning when we comb our hair and in the afternoon, in the evening, and even we might visit the mirror a few times a day, and some people might visit the mirror many times a day. But even so, you're still just, you're looking in that mirror. You're still not, you don't see yourself laughing. Do you go to the mirror and go, ha, ha, ha? So you can see what you look like laughing? No. And I know you haven't looked in the mirror and saw yourself when you're really hot. I mean, blazing mad. Because when you're blazing mad, you're not studying about going in the mirror to see what you look like. Right? So you cannot picture or visualize your own face when you're really mad. You've never seen yourself mad. You felt yourself mad. You know how you feel mad when your neck's about this big. And your face is getting all, you know, red or hot, or your eyes are bulging out. But you don't know what you look like mad. You don't know what you really look like happy and laughing and just really letting yourself go, because you don't see yourself. Now, if you tried to picture that first person at the first time I told you to visualize that person, chances are if you sat there and daydreamed for a while, you could get a picture of them laughing. You could get a picture of them not laughing. You could get all kinds of pictures of that person close to you, because you're always seeing their face and their countenance. You know that look in their eye, that certain look that means shut up, don't say anything else. Don't you know that look? You know that look that's like, uh-oh, I pushed the button too hard this time. You know that look when they're about ready to just let loose and get all goofy and silly because you just hit the funny bone. I mean, you know that look when they're under pressure and they're down and they're low. You know that look when they're delightful and they're happy. You know all those looks about those people close to you. But you don't know what you look like that. Because when you look in the mirror at yourself, most of the time, you're looking with just a straight face. You might check your teeth out to see if you've got any spinach in there. You know, you might check a few things out, but you're not standing in the mirror going through all of the different facial expressions that you make.
17: Amen. I hope you're being spiritually enlightened by our message, The Mirror of the Man. Proverbs 27:19 says that just as a mirror reflects a person's face, a person's heart reflects who he really is. And the book of James is the New Testament equivalent to the book of Proverbs, and carries this metaphor over, stating that God's word is the perfect law of liberty, and like a mirror, it reveals the hidden man of our hearts. The problem is, James said, we're prone to get up and go our way and forget what the word has revealed. It is only when we continue to look into the mirror of Scripture and act on it that we are justified and blessed in all our deeds. But most people, including many Christians, play the blame game. It's not my fault. And they conveniently suppress any pangs of conviction. For believers, this is very serious, because the Holy Spirit convicts us not to condemn us, but to bring us to contrition and confession and conversion. Fallacious reasoning, arguing beside the point, open the door to self-deception and presumption. And many Christians are not able to differentiate between their soul and their spirit, which can lead to natural carnal remedies that will only ultimately fail when it is the spirit that is under attack and in turmoil. When people live out of their souls instead of their spirits, they learn to calibrate everything on an emotional experience level. As believers, we must make conscious discipline not to let our souls be the boss. And as born-again, spirit-led Christians, we can. If you are a believer dealing with emotional, mental, and or spiritual issues, or if you know someone who is, you need this message in its entirety. The Mirror of the Man is available on one CD for a love gift of $10 or more for the radio ministry. 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Until next time, this is Sharon Knott saying, Maranatha.
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1: 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We are continuing to share with you on how to live by God's manifest power and might. And we are sharing with you on how to release the manifest power of God. 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And these words mean vigor. Vigor means an active manifest power, or a power being shown forth, or a power manifest to accomplish something. You and I are looking at the scriptures in the New Testament showing us how the power of God is to be manifest in the life of a believer. It is important to realize that God did everything by manifest power, and He does everything for us by manifest power, and we are to do everything in our life to do the works of God and live by the power of God manifested in our life. We're going to pick up in Mark chapter 1, verse 31. It says, He came and took her by the hand and lifted her up, and immediately the fever left her. This is talking about when Jesus brought forth healing to Peter's wife's mother. The word took is the Greek word kratio, which is a form of kratos. This means that Jesus manifested power and action to her when He took or had contact with her hand, lifting her up, and the fever left her. This indicates that power was resident in Jesus and was manifested in action through His hand as He laid hold of her, with the result that the fever left her. Power resident in the believer can be manifested out of us by laying hands on another or touching another person to see the healing power of God bring forth restoration in their life. In Mark chapter 5, verse 41, another case where Jesus took the damsel by the hand, and He said unto her, Talitha kumai, which is being interpreted, damsel, I say unto thee, arise. Here is where the girl was raised from the dead. The word took again is this word kratos, meaning Jesus released manifested power when He touched her hand, and then He spoke to her to arise. Otherwise, it wasn't just His spoken word, arise, that raised her from the dead. It was also the manifested power of God released into her when He took her by the hand. So Jesus had manifested power within Himself, and it was able to be brought forth, and it was released when He took her by the hand. In Luke chapter 1, verse 80, we see the child grew and waxed strong in spirit and was in the desert till the day of His showing unto Israel. And then in Luke 2:40, it says the child grew and waxed strong in spirit, filled with wisdom, and the grace of God was upon him. One of them is talking about John the Baptist. The other one is speaking about Jesus. In Luke 1:80, it talks about John, how he grew and increased and waxed strong in spirit. The words wax strong is one Greek word, krateo, a form of kratos, and this particular word, of course, means a manifested power. Now, when it's talking about growing, it's not talking about physical growth or increase. It's talking about spiritual growth and increase. We see that spiritual growth and increase comes through the Word of God as we hear and do it and apply it in our life. So through growth and increase in the Word, He came to the place of manifesting power in spirit. In other words, John the Baptist increased to the point of possessing spiritual manifested power within him. Same is spoken in Luke 2:40, where he waxed strong, again this word kratao, which means, again, manifested power. And it even adds that he was filled with wisdom. And we see that the word filled is in the present tense, meaning continuous, repeated action. And through the result of hearing and doing the word consistently, Jesus grew, increased in the word of God, resulting in him continually being filled with wisdom, with the result that he possessed spiritual manifested power within him. God wants to do the same thing for us. As we are increasing in the word of God, continually filled with wisdom, we will possess spiritual manifested power within us. In Mark chapter 6, 2, we see wisdom again connected to having power. It says, What wisdom is this which is given unto him, that even such mighty works are wrought by his hands? The word mighty works is dunamis. So one hears and does the word consistently, he's to be continually filled with wisdom, and the result will be he will possess spiritual power. The word dunamis means power within himself, so that he can do the powerful works of God. In Acts chapter 19, verse 20, it says, So mightily grew the word of God and prevailed. This confirms the manifestation of the power of God through growth and increase of the Word that occurred in the New Testament era. The word mightily is translated from two Greek words, kata kratos. Kata means throughout, kratos means manifested power. The verbs grew and prevailed are in the imperfect tense. The imperfect tense indicates continuous action in the past. So this verse declares that the Word of God was growing and increasing with the result that the power of God was manifesting throughout Israel and was prevailing. So to get the power of God manifest out of us, we need to have the power of God resonant within us first. And we see a scripture in Ephesians chapter 1, verse 19, that uses both dunamis and kratos. It says, "What is the exceeding greatness of his power to us who believe, according to the working of his mighty power?" The first word, power, is, in the phrase, greatness of his power, is dunamis, which means power. The word working is energio, which we already saw means active operation. Then the word mighty is ischus, which means might or force, which we'll be studying that later time. And the last word, power, is kratos, which means a manifested power. So this verse is speaking of what is the exceeding greatness of his power toward us who believe, according to the active operation of his forceful or mighty manifested power. When God's manifested power is being released, his force and might has gone into active operation. In Ephesians chapter 3, verse 16, it says that he would grant you, according to the riches of his glory, to be strengthened with might by his Spirit in the inner man. In this verse, the phrase, to be strengthened with might by his Spirit in the inner man, the word strengthened is kratio. The word might is dunamis. So this phrase is Paul's prayer for the Ephesians to be manifesting spiritual power, kratio, with power, which is dunamis, by his Spirit in the inner man. Thus, power is to be in the inner man, resident in the inner man, and with power resident in the inner man through the Word, it is to be actively manifested from the inner man by his Spirit. Colossians chapter 1, verse 9 to 11 says, "For this cause we also, since the day we heard it, do not cease to pray for you, and to desire that you might be filled with the knowledge of his will in all wisdom and spiritual understanding, that you might walk worthy of the Lord and all pleasing, being fruitful in every good work, and increasing in the knowledge of God, strengthened with all might, according to his glorious power, unto all patience and long-suffering with joyfulness." Here, Paul is praying for the Colossians to be filled with knowledge and wisdom and spiritual understanding. That occurs because we hear and do the Word consistently. It's going to cause us to walk worthy of the Lord and all pleasing. We're going to be continually fruitful in every good work, and we're going to be increasing in the knowledge of God. Then we come to verse 11, where it says to be strengthened with all might according to his glorious power. The words strengthened, might, and power are ones we need to look at. Strengthened is dunamo, which is in the present tense, meaning continuous empowerment or power within. The word might is dunamis, which means power. And the last word, power, is kratos, which means a manifested power. Now the words, his glorious power, is not quite accurate from the Greek because glorious is in the genitive case, which means the phrase should be translated the power of his glory. So this phrase, literally translated, says to be continually empowered with all power according to the manifested power of his glory. This shows that when God's glory is present, there is manifested power that has been released. So we see the powers to be resident in us and then manifested out of us. In Ephesians chapter 6, verse 10, we see this. It says, "Finally, my brethren, be strong in the Lord and in the power of his might." The word strong is the Greek word endunamo, which means empowered, enabled, or to have power within. This implies an acquiring of power to be inwardly strengthened. So one is spiritually strong inwardly when he has spiritual power within himself. Now, this particular verb's in the present tense, meaning continuous repeated action. It's imperative mood, meaning it's a command. So we are commanded to continuously have the power of God resonant within us. Now, the word power in the second part of the verse is kratos, which means a manifested power. And the word might is ischus, meaning might or force or mighty force. So the phrase in the power of his might literally says in the active manifested power of his mighty force. So the believer is commanded to have this continuously in operation in his life. So this verse commands us to continually acquire power within through the Word of God so that we're inwardly empowered in the the Lord, and then we actively manifest the power of His mighty force. So the believer is to be inwardly empowered, outwardly manifesting power through His mighty force. In Hebrews chapter 4, verse 14, we see something. It says, "Seeing then that we have a great high priest that's passed into the heavens, Jesus, the Son of God, let us hold fast our profession." In this verse, the words "hold fast" is the Greek word krateo, which derived from kratos, meaning active manifest power. It's in the present tense, and this means the power is to be continually manifest. We see that the word profession is the Greek word homologios, which is normally translated confession in other places in the New Testament. This is a noun that's in the genitive case in the Greek, which means it would be translated of the profession or of the confession. The word hold fast is krateo, meaning a manifested power in the present tense. So when we look at this verse, it says this phrase, "let us hold fast our profession." It literally says, "let us continually manifest power of the profession," or manifest power of the confession. In a more understandable manner, we'd say, "let us continually manifest the power of our confession." This shows the fact that when you confess God's Word, the power of God that's resident in the Word is going to be released and manifested actively. So we're exhorted here to be continually manifesting the power of God actively as we confess the Word of God. In 1 Corinthians 16:13, it says, "Watch ye, stand fast in the faith. Quit you like men, be strong." Here, we're continually commanded to do four things. Watch spiritually, stand fast in the faith, quit you like men, which means to be brave, and to be strong. This word strong is krateo, which means, again, manifested power. Here, we're continually commanded to be manifesting the power of God through us by working our faith. Then in 1 Peter chapter 5, in verse 6, it says, "Humble yourselves, therefore, under the mighty hand of God, that He may exalt you in due time." The word "mighty" is the word krateos, which means, again, manifested power. So it speaks of being under the manifest, powerful hand of God, that He may exalt you in due time. When God's manifest power is in operation, it has the effect of humbling you. It's important that we take a look for a moment at the word "humble yourselves." Many have taught that the understood subject of the word "humble" is you, and it's speaking of us humbling ourselves. However, this is a mistake when we look at the tense, voice, and mood of the verb. It is in the aorist tense, which is a simple past tense, passive voice, and imperative mood. The fact that it is imperative means a command. The fact that it's passive voice means that the subject is being acted upon by another. It's not saying that we humble ourselves, but instead we're being humbled by someone or something else. So literally this says, "Be humbled, therefore, under the manifest, powerful hand of God, that He may exalt you in due time." We're not humbling ourselves, but God is humbling us through the manifest, powerful hand of God. And when that happens in your life, you then will be exalted in due time. As I close, I have a book on this subject called How to Live by Manifest Power and Might, available for $7, postage paid. 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

0: When you bring up the topic of Christ's return and the rapture, it often sparks curious questions and speculation. And while this may fuel intriguing conversations, today on Truth for Life, Alistair Begg points us to the central truths that Scripture makes clear about this anticipated event and tells us what our priority ought to be while we're waiting. Let's open our Bibles to 1 Thessalonians chapter 4. We're beginning with verse 16.
1: Now from the return we go to the resurrection. The Lord himself will come down from heaven with a loud command, and so on. End of verse 16. And the dead in Christ will rise first. At creation God spoke, and it came to be. You can read that in Psalm 33:9. At the tomb of Lazarus, Jesus spoke, and Lazarus came out. Even the sister said, Jesus, I don't think you want to go to the tomb. Our brother has been dead now 4 days, and his body has begun to show the signs of decay. And Jesus stands outside the tomb, and he cries, Lazarus, come forth. And the gathering crowd must have looked around and said, finally, we know that this Jesus is crazy because he is now speaking to the dead. And we know that the dead cannot hear. And suddenly out of the tomb, still bound hand and foot, walks the relatively embalmed body of Lazarus himself. And the people must have looked at one another and said, as did the disciples on the Sea of Galilee, what manner of man is this that even the dead can hear his voice? Thursday at Lakeview Cemetery, I was pondering this as I anticipated preaching it. As I drove all around there, what a place to get lost, incidentally. You go round and round and round. You never come out the same way you went in. At least I never do. I'm grateful to come out for the time being. I know there's a day when I won't come out, but on that day, I won't be worried about it. But as I wandered around all those tombstones, I said to myself, 1 Thessalonians 4 says that the dead in Christ will rise first. I mean, there's going to be some funeral procession going down round there when all of a sudden it all cuts loose. And people start coming out of those places just unbelievably dramatically. If you've got a believer in the hearse, all of a sudden, bam, the guy's out of there. The girl's out of there. Hey! You say, oh, we can't believe this. This is far-fetched. Let me tell you something. We can believe this. We do believe this. We must believe this. We need to preach this. Jesus himself taught it in John chapter 5 in teaching concerning life in his name. He says, I tell you the truth, verse 25 of John 5, a time is coming and has now come when the dead will hear the voice of the Son of God, and those who hear will live. People must have been saying, I wonder what he means by that. And in verse 28, he says, do not be amazed at this. For a time is coming when all who are in their graves will hear his voice and come out. Those who have done good will rise to live, and those who have done evil will rise to be condemned. He speaks, and listening to his voice, new life the dead receive. You see, think about it. Why would we have the conviction that we are going to be united with Christ in this way? Well, think about it. We were blind and dead, weren't we? In our own trespasses and in our sins. We weren't seeking God. We were lost in our own confusion. We had nothing to look forward to and no God to whom we might turn. And then God shone the light of his word and the truth of his Son into our hearts, illumined the dungeon of our experience, showed us our sin, showed us a Savior, and we laid hold of his mercy and his goodness. And we were brought from darkness into light. In the same way, into the darkness of the tomb in which we are laid will come the very voice of Christ, and the dead in Christ will rise first. Now you see, this was the great concern of the Thessalonians, because you see, they were wondering about what would happen to the people who had died. They knew that Jesus was going to come back again, and they were concerned that they would miss the event. What a shame that our friends and our loved ones have died and they're going to miss the great day. No, no, says Paul, the dead in Christ will rise first. Before the events of verse 17, the resurrected Christ will be accompanied at his coming by his resurrected people. That's something Along the lines of verse 14, we believe that Jesus died and rose again, and so we believe that God will bring with Jesus those who have fallen asleep in him. What does that mean? It means a number of things. It may mean that Jesus returns and he brings with him the souls of those who have been with him in heaven to this point. Or it may well mean that instantaneously, as the bodies are resurrected, and as Jesus comes with the souls of those who have been eternally with him, instantaneously they are reunited. And so when we hear and we look up into the skies, suddenly there's a great crowd of people coming. Not just Jesus on his own, but he is bringing his gathered people. He's picked them up from here, there, and from everywhere. They've all been gathering together, and like a great swarm across the sky. Do you see why I say this is a cosmic event? We haven't even begun to imagine what this is going to mean. We haven't got into the dimension that this is going to take us when this happens. I'm convinced of it. This is going to so far exceed anything we've ever known. It's going to blow the mind of the unbeliever in a moment and totally freak out the Christian as well. There is no possibility that those who have died in Christ will ever be separated from Christ. We are indissolubly linked to Jesus. We are inseparably linked to Jesus. Think about it. If by nature we are without God and without hope in the world, that we are the objects of his wrath, Ephesians 2, and then the light of the glorious gospel of Christ shines into our lives and we respond in repentance and faith, then we become, as Paul says in 2 Corinthians 5:17, a new creation. If any man be in Christ, he is a new creation. So now I am in Christ. For how long am I in Christ? Forever. Therefore, I die in Christ. Therefore, I rise in Christ. Therefore, I will be eternally with Christ. His forever, says the hymn writer, only his, who the Lord and me shall part. Ah, with what a rest of bliss Christ can fill the loving heart. Heaven and earth may fade and flee. Firstborn light in gloom decline, but while God and I shall be, I am his and he is mine. The return, the resurrection, the rapture. What is this? Verse 17. We're going to be seized. After that, we who are still alive and are left will be caught up, seized, grabbed, snatched, carried off by force. Where do we get the word rapture? We get it from the Latin word rapier. R-A-P-E-R-E. And so our English word has entered to the parlance of the church as a result of the influence of the Latin. The word is descriptive of a sudden swoop, and usually of one with such a force that cannot be resisted. And so we anticipate this. The people who are still alive, when there is the loud command, the voice of the archangel, the trumpet call of God, and the resurrection of the dead in Christ, the people who are still alive at that point will be caught up together with them in the clouds to meet the Lord in the air. The Greek word is harpazo. That's the Greek equivalent of the Latin rapier and the English rapture. Now let me say a word to you, and it's a word both of caution and encouragement. This is the only place in the New Testament which speaks unambiguously about this event, namely the rapture. That may be a surprise to some of you who have got the rapture appearing all the time and everywhere. But this is the only place in the New Testament that speaks unambiguously.

foundational premise. But none of those other verses in the New Testament, absent 1 Thessalonians 4:17, can establish this fact on their own. So this is it right here in one verse. Everything else may cross-reference it, but nothing else on its own may establish the fact by itself. You say, well, why do you make the point? For this reason, that we better be careful with such limited information about being unduly dogmatic about things that we can't be dogmatic about. Leon Morris says, had we an abundance of detail recorded, we could say a great deal. But we have no more than a few simple facts, and we must not read our pet theories into them. I put it to you that most of the preoccupation with the return of Jesus Christ has been characterized by the emphasis of pet theories and the de-emphasis of absolute verities. Because what is secondary becomes primary, and therefore what is primary inevitably becomes secondary. That what is peripheral becomes central, and therefore the central event begins to become peripheral. The precise words that Paul uses here in verse 17 don't take us very far in our understanding of the details, do they? Don't you find yourself with a lot of questions? After that, we who are still alive and left, and are left for how long, doesn't say, will be caught up. How? Doesn't say. In the clouds. Will we be suspended? Doesn't say. We'll be able to sit on the clouds. Don't be stupid. So on. There's a whole ton of stuff. Is there going to be enough room for everybody? Will we all be there at the same time? What about Moses? Is he going to be there? And what? And so on and so forth. You find you've got more questions than you've got answers. And so the history of the Christian church, especially in America, if I may be so bold as to put it to you, has determined that it will supply all the details, even though the details ain't there. Because it's far more fun to get all the details than it is to live with the bold assertion of the central verity. Namely, there's definitely going to be a return. There's definitely going to be a resurrection of the dead in Christ. And there's definitely going to be a rapture whereby those of us who are still alive in that moment will be gathered up together with those who have had their new resurrection bodies. Now, it is legitimate, and it is obvious that students of the Bible are going to ponder this, and they're going to draw their own inferences from it. And so they do, and so we might, and so we must. However, it does not give to us the license to condemn others who do not draw the same inferences. And in a way that has not characterized the church ever before 20th century American Christendom, American Christendom has failed to understand that. And you say, well, who are you? Who do you to come here and tell us this? I'm just Alistair, and I'm just here to tell you this. The debates, the divisions, the discussions, and the questioning of the integrity and the validity and the certainty and the commitment of Christians in relationship to a view of the rapture have totally paralyzed great sections of the church in the United States. In Britain, in other places in the world, and I'm not going to argue in favor of this, but I'm just pointing it out factually, the issue there is not to disagree over peculiar inferences as to what is plain, but is to unite over what is plain and to respect the inferences which other people have. But as soon as we raise inference to the position of orthodoxy, then of course, anyone who does not share our inference becomes unorthodox, and since we cannot unite with those who are unorthodox, therefore we cannot unite with them. We have to allow legitimate room for differences of opinion on things about which the Bible is not dogmatic.
You say, well, can you apply that, for example, to the deity of Jesus?

0: Jesus Christ? Absolutely not. Can you apply that to the humanity and the deity of Christ? Absolutely not. Can you apply that to the authority of Scripture? Absolutely not. Well, you say, well, how in the world could we arbitrarily apply it to the return of Jesus Christ? We are not applying it to the return of Jesus Christ in saying this. We are stating categorically and absolutely that the return of Jesus Christ is an absolute certainty, that it will be personal, that it will be visible, that it will be cosmic, that it will be glorious. That there will definitely be his return. There will definitely be a resurrection. That there will definitely be this rapture. 1 Thessalonians 4:17. But when it gets down to the details about which the Bible then no longer possesses the same clarity, we have now moved to the realm of inference and away from the position upon which we can be dogmatic. You're going to have to think that out. You'll notice that we'll be caught up together with them in the clouds to meet the Lord in the air. I mentioned earlier that it is in the air that the demons hold sway. Satan is regarded as the prince of the power of the air in Ephesians 2:2. And when we are gathered up with the Lord in the air, he's going to demonstrate his power and his reality on the home turf, as it were, of the devil and his hordes. He's going to establish graphically, cosmically, his mastery over them. We got to hasten to a conclusion. The fourth word is the word reunion. And so we will be with the Lord forever. So we will be with the Lord forever. This is the main thing. Everything leads up to this. And after this, there's nothing more to add. His return won't be local, as we said. It'll be universal. You can read that Luke 17:23-24. It will transcend all that we know of time and space. What's the toughest thing in life? I think the toughest thing in life is saying goodbye. That's what makes it hard for kids to leave for college. That's what makes it hard for lovers to say goodbye at the airport. That's what makes it hard to look into the eyes of a loved one and know that they will be taken from us in death. That's what makes it hard to watch as our friends and our neighbors are scattered throughout the country. It's parting. And if we could deal with parting, we could deal with everything. I got good news for you. It's all dealt with. We will be with the Lord forever. We're all going to be there, and we're all going to be together. And I, for one, I'm keenly looking forward to that, because I'm tired of saying cheerio to people. Don't you wish you could get all your friends together for one night? Don't you wish you could gather them all up, the ones that have gone, the ones that have left, the ones that have died, haul them all together in one room and just have a big romping worship service? Don't you wish that we wouldn't have to say cheerio anymore? Don't you wish that it could all be over once and for all? Don't you wish that we were all going to be with the Lord forever? We are. We are. Now, I don't know how it's going to be. I frankly don't know how you're going to get around everybody. I haven't got the foggiest idea, but I do know this. It's going to be fantastic. It's going to be better than the best thing you ever conceived of, the most wonderful party you ever dreamed of, the best reunion you ever created. Imagine your most favorite family reunion, add in every friend you ever loved in all your life, put them all together for one night and multiply it to the nth degree, and you still haven't come close to what heaven's going to be like. There's going to be a great big reunion. In Scotland, as a kid, we used to sing a song. You have heard of little Moses in the bulrush. You have heard of fearless David in the sling. You have heard the story told of dreaming Joseph and of Jonah and the whale I often sing. There are many, many others in the Bible. I should like to meet them all. I do declare, by and by the Lord will surely let me meet them at a meeting in the air. For there's going to be a meeting in the air in the sweet, sweet by and by. I'm going to meet them. Meet them over there in that home beyond the sky. Such singing you will hear, never ever heard by mortal ear. 'Twill be glorious, I do declare, and God's own Son will be the reigning one in that meeting in the air. Let the pessimist look down. Let the fearful look over their shoulder. Let the Christian lift his eyes and look up. What's it going to be? His return, the resurrection of the dead, the rapture of the believing, the reunion of all. So what? Because of the final word, responsibility. This is not to allow us to go away and sit in a corner and pat one another on the back. No, he says, here's what to do. Encourage one another with these words. Someone is downhearted. Someone is going through difficult days. Someone is just overwhelmed by the events of the week that await them. Listen, encourage them with these words. Remind them of this ultimate triumph, of this certainty which gives meaning to our existence. Jesus is the rock that doesn't roll. He's the rock, the one that rolls our blues away. He's the rock of my salvation. And finally, the responsibility is expressed not only in the encouragement that we are to give to one another, but it is expressed in the fact that we are to encourage one another purposefully, as the New Testament says, to love and to good deeds. We are to encourage one another to purity, because when he comes, he's coming for the holy. He's coming for the five wise virgins, not the five foolish ones. We are to encourage one another to watchfulness and keeping short accounts with sin. We are to encourage one another in zealous evangelism. Can I give you a wee word of encouragement? Jesus is coming back. Men and women have got no hope. They live in a no-hope generation. Somebody's going to have to tell them. How about you? Seize every opportunity. Every time somebody does something for you, give them one of these. Happened to me yesterday at the driving range, hitting golf balls, lady perspiring like fury, but her head blowing up like a balloon, getting hotter and hotter with every left-handed surge at the ball. I was trying not to look at her. I was frightened she's going to explode. After a little while, she comes across to me and she says, here, I think you should have these balls. I said, well, I know I need the practice. I said, but what's the problem? She says, oh, I haven't done this for 5 years, and I'm about to die. And I said, well, let me give you some money for them, which was an uncharacteristic act of generosity on my part, which all the time hoping she would do as she did and say, no, thank you. And I said, oh, well, okay, then I can take them. So she poured the balls out for me, and she went away and hit the lingering two. And as she went out, I said, hey, hang on, let me give you something. She said, what? I said, I want to give you an invitation to church. She said, I don't go to church. I said, you're just the girl I'm looking for. Stay there. I got these things, the sheets and everything, got them out. And I said, well, when's the last time you went to church? I don't go to church, never. I said, well, hey, you come to this and you bring your friends. Now, she may not come. I hope she comes. But she'll remember at least somewhere along the journey of her day that somebody cared enough to invite her. Can I encourage you? He's going to return. There's going to be a resurrection. There's going to be a rapture. There's going to be a reunion. Therefore, we've got a responsibility. All the saints who've rested from their labors, they've done their part. Now it's up to us. Will you commit yourself, not just to this task, but to the challenge?
1: 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I'm Bob Lapine. We are glad you've studied God's Word with us today. When the church was first established, there were already people wanting to know the day and time Christ would return. 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I hope you'll join us. 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
3: 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Today, as socialistic ideas that place greater power in the hands of government gain renewed support, Reagan's warning carries even greater weight. Freedom is more than inheritance. 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Freedom only survives when each generation chooses to defend it. So, do we have the courage to defend and protect what is being challenged, the very principles that made America the greatest experiment in history?
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11: I want to ask you a question. Where are you today as a Christian? Have you had the within experience, but never the upon experience? The upon experience God wants to give to you because he loves you, he cares for you. He wants his church to be strong. He wants you, when you read the Bible stands out and the Bible speaks to you, to use your life.

0: 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It is good to have you with us as Roel encourages us to stay open to the wisdom, comfort, and strength of the Holy Spirit. You'll find that God's Spirit will help us resist sin and obey His Word, equipping us to carry out His perfect plans for our lives. Stay with us for motivation to fully surrender to the Holy Spirit and follow wherever He leads. Here is Roel Reese with today's lesson.
1: Well, if you have your Bible, turn to the book of Ephesians, chapter 5, verses 18 to 21. And the title of the message is Walking in the Fullness of the Holy Spirit. This chapter is pretty interesting, but let me give you a little background to the book of Ephesians. In the book of Ephesians, you find 42 times in Christ Jesus. It speaks of your position in Christ. In chapter 1 to 3, in the book of Ephesians, what Paul does is he shows you what you are in Christ before he tells you, now that you know what you are in Christ, this is now what God expects of you, the life of the Christian. Paul the Apostle, when he got saved, he was on his way to Damascus to persecute Christians, to arrest them and to kill them. And on his way, halfway to Damascus, the Lord appeared to him. And he said, Saul, Saul, why do you persecute me? And Paul began to speak with Jesus. And the Lord touched his life at that particular moment. He became blind. He couldn't see. And those that were with him, they grabbed the hold of Paul and they led him to Damascus. And there in Damascus, there was a guy by the name of Ananias. He was a believer. And the Lord came to Ananias and said, Ananias, I want you to go and lay hands on this man by the name of Saul or Paul. And he said, Lord, I've heard that guy, man. He kills Christians. I'm not going anywhere. And the Lord said, listen, I've touched him. You see, when Jesus touches any one of us, we're different. Totally different. When Ananias came to lay hands on Paul, the first thing that happens when he lay hands on him, he became able to see again. His blindness left him. And when Paul the Apostle's eyes were opened, he received the experience, the baptism of the Holy Spirit. The power that gave to him to go out into the actual wilderness for 10 years for him to be used by the Lord and preach the gospel of Jesus Christ, write 14 letters, and to see him lay hands on people and receive the baptism of the Holy Spirit. We need the baptism of the Holy Spirit. Our audience, when you look at an audience, what kind of audience do you really minister to? I want to ask you a question. Where are you today as a Christian? Have you had the within experience but never the upon experience? The upon experience God wants to give to you because he loves you, he cares for you. He wants his church to be strong. He wants you, when you read the Bible stands out and the Bible speaks to you to use your life. There are so many weak in the church today, not only here but everywhere. Very sinful. And what we need in the church is more people to be baptized with the power of the Holy Spirit so that we can overcome sin. Let's read chapter 5 of Ephesians, verse 18 to 21. Let's see what Paul says. He says, and do not be drunk with wine. The first thing he talks about is drunkenness. Do not be drunk with wine. In which the possession, he says, but be you filled with the Holy Spirit, speaking to one another in psalms and hymns, spiritual songs, singing and making a melody in your heart to the Lord. And giving thanks always for all things to God the Father in the name of our Lord Jesus Christ, submitting to one another in the fear of the Lord. Wow, that's heavy scriptures. The first thing that he does is he wants to make sure that if you're a Christian, don't get drunk, but be filled with the Holy Spirit. Does the Bible condemn? Not condemn, but does he tell you that it's wrong? You're in a restaurant. You're eating with your family. Then a family comes in that are new believers and they see you sitting there. Maybe they know you just for a little while. And they saw you in church, go to the same restaurant, and all of a sudden you see them drinking. And you know that the Lord is against drinking. So what you're doing is you're making this family stumble. If you're going to drink, stay home and drink. But don't stumble anybody. Be you not drunk with wine, you'll see in a moment. Because the Lord wants us to be full of the Holy Spirit. You see, first of all, here in the flesh, if your flesh is controlling my life, it cannot please God. Romans 8, 5 through 9, Paul says, "For they that are after the flesh mind the things of the flesh." They love the flesh. "But they that are after the Holy Spirit, the things of the Spirit. For to be carnally minded is death. But to be spiritually minded is life and peace. Because the carnal mind is an enmity against God. For it is not subject to the law of God, neither indeed can it be. So then they that are in the flesh cannot please God. But you are not in the flesh, but in the Spirit. If so be that the Spirit of God dwells in you. Now if any man has not the Spirit of Christ, he is none of his." Scriptures are plain. I didn't make the scriptures. The Lord gave the scriptures. Galatians 5, 16, 21. Paul, "This I say, then walk in the Spirit, and then you shall not fulfill the lust of the flesh. For the flesh is lusting against the Spirit, and the Spirit against the flesh. And these are contrary to one another, so that you cannot do the things that you would. But if you are led of the Spirit, you are not under the law. Now, if the works of the flesh are manifested, which are these? Adultery, fornication, uncleanness, lasciviousness, idolatry, witchcraft, which is also taking drugs in your life, not aspirin, but drugs in your life, and dealing with Ouija boards and all that. Hatred, variance, emulations, wrath, strife, seditions, heresies, envies, murders, drunkenness, revilings, and such like this, of which I tell you before, as I have told you in times past, I've warned you, that they who do such things shall not inherit the kingdom of God. Secondly, if the Spirit of God is controlling me, then I am pleasing God. Romans 8, 14. For as many as are led by the Holy Spirit of God, they are the sons of God. Galatians 5, 22 to 25. But the fruit of the Spirit is love, joy, peace, long-suffering, gentleness, goodness, faith, meekness, temperance. Against such there is no law. And they that are Christ have crucified the flesh with all its affections and lusts. If we live by the Holy Spirit, then let us walk by the Holy Spirit. You see, if you're a Christian and the Holy Spirit has baptized you, you will not want to live by the flesh. You know, they'll kill you. It will take you back. And the dog going back to his own vomit, Peter said, or like the pig that is taken upstairs, you take him in your bathtub, you give him a bath, you bubble him up. When you moan him, you release him, he goes back into the mud. That's the way people, you go back to your sins. We're not supposed to do that. The word that he uses here, be filled with the Holy Spirit, is God's command and expects us as Christians to obey his command. So it applies to all Christians, not just one Christian, all Christians, not the few selected. The verb that is used here in the present tense, keep on being filled. So what? So it's an experience that not only we should enjoy, but constantly and not just on special occasions. Not once in a while, every single day. The verb here for fill has nothing to do with contents or quality, as we are empty vessels. But listen, the need is a requirement, a mound of spiritual fuel to keep you and me going forward. See, we need it. In the Bible, fill means to be controlled by the Holy Spirit of God. Is your flesh controlling you, or is it the Holy Spirit? Being filled with the Holy Spirit means to be constantly controlled by the Spirit in our minds, our emotions, and the will that we have in our lives. You see, Paul the Apostle states here that there are four evidences of the fullness of the Holy Spirit in the life of every believer. Let me give you the first one. It has power over your life, the Holy Spirit. Verse 18 said what? And do not be drunk with wine, in which is deposition, but be you continually filled with the Holy Spirit of God. Secondly, how about joy that God gives? Not happiness, joy, which is a fruit of the Spirit. Ephesians 5:19 said, speak to one another in psalms and hymns, in spiritual songs, singing and making a melody in your heart to the Lord. Thirdly, be thankful. Ephesians 5:20 says, giving thanks always for all things to God, the Father, in the name of our Lord Jesus Christ. I like this one. Be submissive. Submissive life to the Lord. Submissive, he says, submitting to one another in the fear of God. Not only God, submitting to one another. You notice that Paul the Apostle shares that a person who is Spirit-filled is one who is sober-minded, that his mind is clear from alcohol. Be you filled with the Holy Spirit of God.
0: 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We'll tell you how you can get your copy in just a few moments. 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
1: The first point here, what does the Bible teach about drinking? Number one, drinking leads to violence. Proverbs 4:17. For they eat bread of wickedness and drink the wine of violence, fermented wine. Secondly, drinking leads to mocking people. Proverbs 20, verse 1. Wine is a mocker, strong drink is a brawler, and whoever is led astray by it is not wise, but he's stupid. Thirdly, drinking brings poverty. You spend all your money. Proverbs 23, 20, 21. Do not mix with winebibbers or with gluttons, eaters of meat. For the drunkard and the glutton will come to poverty and drowsiness and will clothe a man with rags. Everything will be taken from you. Drinking is like a bite of a serpent. Proverbs 23, 31, 32. Do not look on the wine when it is red, when it sparkles in the cup, when it swirls around smoothly. At the last, it bites like a serpent and stings like a viper. See the warnings? Again, drinking impairs a person's judgment. Proverbs 31, 4 and 5. It is not for kings, O Lemuel. It is not for kings to drink wine, nor for princes an intoxicating drink, lest they drink and forget the law of God and pervert the justice of all the afflicted people. Drinking inflames the passions of a person. Isaiah 5:11. Woe to those who rise up early in the morning. He's an alcoholic for sure. Sometimes I fly at the airports at 9 o'clock in the morning, 6 o'clock in the morning. The guys are at the bar drinking in the morning. He says, woe to those who rise up early in the morning that they may follow, notice, intoxicating drink, who continue until nighttime till wine inflames that they drink from the morning to the evening until they're drunk. Drinking also takes away the heart. Hosea 4:11. Harlotry, wine, and new wine enslaves a person's heart. So the first thing, what does the Bible say or teach about drinking? Secondly, what are the examples given to us of people being filled with the Holy Spirit? Number one, how about John the Baptist, the cousin of Jesus? Being baptized with the Holy Spirit, it says, for we will be great in the sight of the Lord, and shall drink neither wine nor strong drink. He will also be filled with the Holy Spirit. You see, the Holy Spirit fills you. The Holy Spirit, and even from his mother's womb. A person that loves God and wants to serve God is a person that is filled with the Holy Spirit. Secondly, remember in the scriptures I gave to you, Acts 1:8. In Acts chapter 2, verse 1 through 4, when they all came together, the mother of Jesus, 120 in power, they were told to wait for the Holy Spirit. When the Holy Spirit came and baptized them with power, listen what it says. And then they were all filled with the Holy Spirit and began to speak with other tongues as the Spirit gave them the utterance or the power to speak. And then thirdly, Peter was filled with the Holy Spirit in Acts 4:8. And then Peter, filled with the Holy Spirit, said to them, rulers of the people and elders of Israel, he got to share the gospel with them because of the power of the Holy Spirit. Praying and seeing the Holy Spirit fill people, Acts 4:31, and when they had prayed, the place was shaken where they were assembled. And they were all filled with the Holy Spirit. And they spoke the word of God with boldness. Not only the gift of tongues, but a person can speak with boldness the word of God. Boldness. You can share the gospel with people. You can witness to people. Fifthly, seeking men full of the Holy Spirit. He says, Acts chapter 6, verse 3 and 5. Therefore, because of this, brethren, seek out from among you seven men of good reputation. Now, what took place here is that the disciples were being informed that the people in the church were complaining and murmuring because they were not being taken care of spiritually. So what does Peter do? He goes out and he grabs seven men, and he sought out from among the seven men of good reputation, full of the Holy Spirit and wisdom, whom we may appoint over this business. And the same pleased a whole multitude of people, because they were going to be taken care of. And they chose Stephen, a man full of faith in the Holy Spirit, Philip, Prochorus, Nicanor, Timon, Parmenas, Nicolas, and a proselyte from Antioch. God chose these men to become what God wanted them to be, to help out. And then how about Stephen filled with the Holy Spirit? Stephen was quite a person. Stephen coming to that place in his life where not only the Holy Spirit had baptized him and given a message. When the Pharisees came to him and they tried to come against him, he gave them the full gospel from the Old Testament. He came. They hated him because their heart was filled with hatefulness. And they took Stephen and they threw him over the wall in Jerusalem. They threw him over the wall. He came down through the wall down below. And as he was there wounded, he got on his knees and he prayed. And as he looked up, he saw the Lord Jesus standing in heaven waiting to take him home. That's the first time and the only time that Jesus stands for someone to receive a first martyr into the kingdom of God. The next time he stands is at the second coming. Coming to bring judgment upon the world. Being full of the Holy Spirit, gazed into heaven and saw the glory of God and Jesus standing at the right hand of his Father, standing to receive him into heaven. And then Paul was filled with the Holy Spirit in Acts 9:17. And Ananias went his way, entered the house, laying hands on him, on Paul, said, Brother Saul, the Lord Jesus, who appeared to you on the road to Damascus, you came here, has sent me that you may receive your sight and be filled with the Holy Spirit of God. You see? Filled with the Holy Spirit of God. And then Paul filled not only with the Spirit, in Acts 13:9 he says, and then Paul, filled with the Holy Spirit, look intensely at him. And then Paul commanded the believers to be filled with the Spirit. Ephesians 5:18 says, And do not be drunk again with wine, in which is the possession, but be filled with the Holy Spirit of God. I put it here again so that we can remind ourselves. So first of all, we saw, what does the Bible teach about drinking? Second of all, what are the examples the Bible teaches about being filled with the Holy Spirit? Thirdly, what is the ministry of the Holy Spirit among you and I, believers? Check this out. Number one, regeneration. John chapter 3, verses 3 to 5. Remember Jesus was talking to Nicodemus, one of the Pharisees, one of the Sanhedrin, the 72. So he didn't want people to see him, so he snuck up by night and came to Jesus. And he said, Jesus, what must I do to be born again of the Holy Spirit? And he said to him, well, you must be born again. And he said, you mean born again? You mean I have to go back into my mother's womb and then be born again? He says, no. What I'm saying is you have to be born of the Holy Spirit. Listen to what he says. And Jesus answered and said to him, most assuredly I say to you, unless one is born again, he cannot see the kingdom of God. Remember that word, see the kingdom of God. Jesus answered, most assuredly I say to you, unless one is born of water and of the Spirit, he cannot enter the kingdom of God. You can't see it and you cannot enter. You have to be born again of the Holy Spirit of God. You have to. Secondly, the Holy Spirit indwells in our hearts. Romans 8:11, but if he, the Spirit of him who raised up Jesus from the dead, dwells in you, he who raised up Jesus from the dead will also give life to your mortal bodies through the Holy Spirit who dwells in us or in you. He anoints people. 1 John 2:20-27. But you have an anointing from the Holy One, and you know all things. But the anointing which you have received from him, Jesus, abides in you. And you do not need that anyone teach you, but as the same anointing of the Holy Spirit teaches you concerning all things. And it's true. And it is not a lie. And just as it has taught you, you will abide in him and he will abide in you, the Holy Spirit.
0: 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Thanks so much for helping us reach more and more people with the good news of Jesus Christ. 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You'll see that when you live in His strength and not your own, you can honor the Lord with righteousness, boldness, and faith. Now with a closing comment, here's Raul once again.
1: In conclusion, once again, the way to be Spirit-filled. Number one, speaking to yourselves in psalms and hymns and spiritual songs. Secondly, singing and making a melody in your heart to the Lord. 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Fourthly, submitting yourself one another in the fear of the Lord. In the fear of the Lord.
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15: Get them involved in Bible to school. Get them involved in a youth group. 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You know, really foster those Christian friends. Foster those Christian adults around them. And you've got a strong Christian that can light up the world.
16: Today on Focus on the Family with Jim Daly, we're going to hear about a rather unique ministry that is bringing the gospel of Christ to young children in public school. I'm John Fuller, and thanks for joining us.
14: You know, John, one of the most amazing things about Jesus was his love for children. There was something special between children and the Lord. And I think part of it is children are just innocent, right? They don't know. They tell the truth. You're fat. You're skinny. I mean, kids just say the straightforward things. Yeah. And I think the Lord saw that as just, you know, little truth tellers. Mm. And their hearts are pure. And I just think the Lord had a heart for children. In fact, in Matthew 18, he said, whoever humbles himself like this child is the greatest in the kingdom of heaven, which has often made me think, how do children think that the Lord would make that statement, right? If you act like a child, the kingdom of heaven is yours. Mm. And I think that's part of it, what I just said. You know, unfortunately, I think it's easy for parents to underestimate the value of their children and their ability to understand scripture and to apply biblical truth. And I think it starts at an early age. And our guest today is going to talk to us about how effective we can be as Christians, helping our own children, but also children in public school to recognize their spiritual bent.
16: Yeah, it's really exciting to talk about this. I think a lot of people don't know what you can really do in a public school. So we're very pleased to have Corey Pennypacker in the studio with us. She's the CEO of Bible to School, and they equip communities to provide free Bible classes to elementary school kids during their public school day. And she's recently come out with a great book called Backpack Faith, Helping Your Child Live Confidently for Jesus in Public School. And, of course, we'll have more details at the website.
14: Corey, welcome to Focus on the Family.
15: Thank you for having me.
14: Yeah, so let me ask you, that's legal?
15: Yes, that is legal.
14: How does it work?
15: Sure. It's called something called a release time court rulings. It's federal court rulings that say you can release, that's the word release, release kids from school, public school, for a religious class of their choice. It could be Muslim, could be Jewish. We are Bible to School with my organization. We are the non-denominational Christian arm of that. And so, I mean, the Bible used to be a reader in school, you know, way back when, and they took it out. In the early 1900s, these release time rulings happened, and they said, well, you know, kids aren't going to be getting religion anymore in school, so let's give that to the community, and they can release them. And there's three things that make it legal federally all across the country, and that is they have to be off-site, they have to be parental permission, and they can't cost a taxpayer any money. Mm. And so those three things, when that happens, you can do that in all 50 states.
14: No, that's terrific. And, you know, again, that's opt-in, as we would say. So the parents have to allow their kids to go do this, but all 50 states are required by law to do this. What's the limiting factor? Why isn't every school doing this?
15: Well, I think it's a lot why I'm here today. People don't know about it. They don't know about it. And I appreciate you having me on because, yeah, you can do this. My organization has been doing this for over 45 years. And so it's really something. And there's other organizations around the country that have been doing it for 80 years. So but the U.S. Supreme, the people ask me a lot, you know, was that ever challenged? You know, and in 1952, it was. And the U.S. Supreme Court upheld it. So it definitely is something you can do. Again, it has to be off-site, parental permission, and no tax dollars.
14: Yeah,
15: and
14: so the ACLU hasn't been able to get that out of school in terms of choices by the parents.
15: Right. It's something the parents want.
14: Let me ask you this, just to get this out of the way, because it's intriguing to me. I've thought, oh, maybe after I retire from Focus, I'll get one started in Colorado Springs. But I want to make sure everybody knows that that's something you can do in your community. And there's so many things like this. If we just did them, every school would have that option. If Christians stepped up and said, you know what, I'll start that volunteer program and I'll go do that. How did that start for you? You started as a volunteer at Bible.
15: I did. I started as a volunteer. Well, first of all, I was a children's ministry director. And so when I left there, a friend asked me, say, you got to come see this. You got to come see it. And I went and I'm like, wait a minute. I used to wait for kids to come to me. And now I get to go to the kids where they are in the middle of the week, in the middle of a school day. And it's no muss, no fuss. And the kids come. And what's amazing is that with what we do, it's half the kids have no church home. And I saw that with a little boy, Gabriel. He grabbed my heart. He was a little blonde, blue-eyed little boy, curly hair. He lived with his grandmother. He was in third grade, and he was in my small group. And he came week after week. He did not know anything about God before he came. And one day, he accepted Christ as his Savior in the large group. part. Mm-hmm. And he comes barreling back to my table, big smile. And I said, Gabriel, you know, tell me about that. You accept Christ as your Savior. And he said, yes, I did. And I said, tell me about that. And he said something I will never forget. I get choked up every time I talk about it. He said, I've always wanted to know how to get to heaven, but no one's ever told me.
17: And he's in third grade.
15: Third grade. Oh, my goodness. Third grade.
17: And there's some 70, 80-year-olds that ask that question.
15: It is a definite, they don't know. Probably every week in Bible to school, mm-hmm. kids say, who's God? I've never heard of him. Mm-hmm. Or they think Jesus is a swear word. It is definitely out of, 70% of the country doesn't go to church.
17: Yeah.
15: So these kids aren't hearing it anywhere. We think of, you know, Little House on the Prairie and all those shows that used to have it all in there. It's definitely not, they're not seeing it anywhere.
17: You know, Corey, again, I'm going to say, that's our fault as the church, because again, the law allows us to do this, but not every school has this. And that's a shame. We should be, as the Christian community, we should be engaged. There should be one or more, 8, 10 people here in Colorado Springs who are willing to do this for every school. I don't know how many schools, elementary schools. This is second to fifth grade, right?
15: Yes.
17: What does that weekly, it's a weekly meeting. Just talk us through what the typical week might look like.
15: Yeah, the volunteers get together. They set up the room near a church. It's a church offsite, within 10-minute walk or a 10-minute drive of the school. And then they go and get the kids. And the kids, it's usually over lunch and recess. They bring their lunch with them. And we use the time, right? I mean, we started off, the small group leaders were like, hey, how was your week? You know, we were praying for your grandmother last week. How was she doing? They walk or they bus there. And then at the church, they're in small group tables, and they come in, they have all their papers and their crinkling papers and all that, and then they have a large group lesson, 20 minutes of a large group lesson, and there's a think about it question. So it's Jonah and the whale, and your think about it question is, you know, how does God give second chances? And so they teach Jonah, it's all hands on there, it gets inside of the belly of a whale, and we do hands on things like VBS, like it is science experiments. You act out the Bible story. And then they go into small group and they say, you know, how did God give Jonah second chances? And then they say, well, how does God give you second chances? And they do this. And then we go into a worship time. So you have large group, small group, worship time. But that think about it question, that small group is very unique to Bible to school. In the country, there's really not a lot of programs that do it this way. And I really believe that the gospel is transmitted through relationships.
17: Oh,
15: so you
17: yeah.
15: build those relationships yeah. every week. And so these kids have a safe place to ask spiritual questions. And that's what you were saying. That's what the church is about. I mean, the kids want to know three things. They want to know, where did I come from? What's my purpose? And what happens after I die?
17: I think every human being asks that question, or those three questions, and probably more. In that context, the overall program is about 30 minutes then?
15: Or? An hour.
17: An hour.
15: It's 1 hour.
17: 1 hour.
15: 1 hour. And that includes travel time.
17: Yeah. So back and forth. And hopefully it's a church that's nearby the school, obviously.
15: Correct.
17: In that context, second to fifth grade, why is that the critical stage and what you concentrate on?
15: Well, I mean, Barnes says this, 63% of all Christians come to know Christ before the age of 14. So it's like a 4 to 14 window, they say. And that's when their actual brains are developing their morals and values. So you got clay that you're working with. They are wide open. You were just talking about kids say that everything on their mind. Well, they are really processing this and learning this. And so it is the time for kids to accept Christ as their Savior. We have one little boy. He said, I never knew God made me. Hmm. He just couldn't even believe that there was somebody who made him and created him. And he just these kids blossom and light up when they find out that God made them, God loved them.

0: there's a study called Hardwired to Connect. Dartmouth University did this study. It's a secular university that did this. And they said that kids are hardwired to connect socially, spiritually, and that that really helps them bring down that stress, bring down that anxiety. Kids are mind, body, and soul. And when you don't, you know, really help get to process that spiritual questions, have a safe place to process that, then that really ups the anxiety. And they even said that if kids are in a religious program, like Bible to School is, then they do better in school.
1: You know, we do something called Bring Your Bible to School, and it's the first Thursday of every October.
0: Yes.
1: I think a couple of years ago, we had over 1 million kids participate, which is terrific. And we want to see that number continue to grow. It's certainly, it's one day out of the school year. We want kids to do this every day. And that's where you,
0: yes,
1: it really connects and dovetails quite nicely. But we do the same thing working with Alliance Defending Freedom. They created a one sheet that kids can download, and parents working with the kids can download to put in their backpack that day. And when, and it happens, we get the reports, you know, a school administrator or a teacher says, you know, you're not allowed to have that Bible on your table. And they'll pull out the ADF one page legal sheet.
0: Yep.
1: And the way I've heard this go almost every time is they read it. The adult administrator or teacher reads it and goes, oh, okay, yeah, it seems like you have the legal right to do that.
0: Right.
1: And it's just that one day, and it's during recess or free time that those wonderful children sit and read the book of John with their friends.
0: Right.
1: And, you know, it just works out that way. So we just need to do it as Christians, as Christian parents.
0: Yeah.
1: Encourage your kids to join, and people can go to the website and do that.
2: Yeah.
1: So.
2: Yeah, the details are at focusonthefamily.com/broadcast, or give us a call if you'd like, 800, the letter A in the word family. We'd be happy for you to learn more about Bring Your Bible to School Day. And, of course, we're enjoying the conversation so much because of that dovetail you mentioned, Jim, with Corey Pennypacker about her organization, Bible to School. And they're active, I think, in 4 states, and we'll get into that, I'm sure.
1: We need all 50 states going.
2: Yes,
0: I agree.
2: We'll have details. We'll have details about
1: that's my goal.
2: We're going to have details about how you can do that and Corey's organization as well at focusonthefamily.com/broadcast.
1: And, you know, Corey, stories are so grabbing. You had a little girl who brought a notebook, I think, and she was judiciously taking notes, and you talked to her. What happened with that little girl?
0: Yeah, our program, like I said, is hands-on, and we don't actually have notebooks. So, she brought hers, and she was writing and writing and writing. And then she went to her small group, and she was writing, writing, writing. And finally, her small group leader said, you know, what are you doing? And she said, well, my dad doesn't know who God is, and I want to be able to tell him. So
1: that's
0: just
1: so sweet.
0: I love how these kids just want, not what you were saying about their faith. They want to know about God. They want to tell everybody they know about God. They bring their friends. And that's why I said 50 to 60% of the kids that come to Bible to School have no church home. And I think that I really believe that parents want good things for their kids. And even if they're Christian or not Christian, and I know Dr. Dobson years ago said that, and I really grabbed onto that, that, you know, this is a good thing they see, and they sign them up. And so that's why we are hitting a target market that nobody else is hitting. These kids are not going to go to a church, but we can link them to a church. We had a parent survey done a couple years ago, and about 15% of our parents started going to church after they went to Bible to School. This year, I'm proud to announce that only God, 18% of the parents.
1: Up.
0: So it's going up. And I just really believe that this kind of program is an on-ramp to church attendance.
1: Again, I want to say this because it's so obvious, and maybe somebody's just jumped into the conversation, but yeah, following the Lord brings incredible fruit. Love, joy, peace, goodness, kindness, mercy, long-suffering. I mean, these are patience. I mean, wonderful attributes. And those who fight against that, it's ridiculous. And then those that enjoy the benefits of those fruit, it brings peace, God's shalom, to the home.
2: Corey, going back to family impact, you had indicated the story of Johnny really stood out because here's a boy who goes home and brings light and truth to his own family. Share that with us.
0: Yeah, his mother told us that she was at the kitchen counter washing dishes, and she was her home was struggling, and she looked up and she said, "God, help me." And just then, Johnny came right behind her and

0: said, "Mom, we need to go to church. We need Jesus." And she saw that as God's answer. They went to church. Not only did she reconnect to the Lord herself, the rest of her family, mostly all of them, got saved.
1: Yeah.
0: Yeah.
1: That's kind of what it's all about.
0: Yeah. Awesome. She said he was relentless about going to church. We need to go to church. He's a great kid.
1: You know, my own wife, Jean, in second grade, ironically, kind of the same zone that you concentrate on, second graders to fifth graders. She was a second grader in Southern Cal. She went to release time and accepted Christ at that little event and never gave up. I mean, she was with the Lord and has been with the Lord ever since, which is phenomenal. And that's really the goal, you know, to help these children, especially in today's culture, to have something that's eternal, something they can hold on to. And again, something that brings such positive benefits into their lives. Earlier, I mentioned some of the problems in schools, the political and cultural agendas, et cetera, that are causing, you know, a lot of Christians to pull out of public schools. And, you know, when I think about it for myself, the parents that are saying, what should we do? You know, Johnny, Maria, whomever, they're kindergartners or third graders, and they're concerned about the ideological push. More Christians are pulling their children out of school. What is your observation of that? And, you know, everybody has to make that decision for themselves, because you don't want to gamble with your children's hearts. But how do you see things?
0: Well, I often tell my daughter-in-laws this, that, you know, they are the parents and they are the experts on their kids, on whether they should be homeschooled or whether to go to Christian school or whether to go to public school. But in reality, 87% of all Christian parents send their kids to public school. Mm-hmm. So I get asked this question a lot of, you know, what do you do? How do you protect your kids from harmful cultural elements in the school system, in the public school system? And I answer that question and I kind of flip it and I say, how can you prepare your children? Because preparation is protection, and things are going to come down the pike. I mean, you always should get on the school board. You always should be involved, know what your kids are learning. You should be involved. I was very involved. My husband and I were very involved public school parents. But if you're going to put them in public school, be involved and prepare them with the word of God. Mm. John 1:5, the light shines in the darkness and the darkness has not overcome it. And so that whole preparation part of keeping the word of God in front of them, get them involved in Bible to school, get them involved in a youth group, get them involved in church, you know, really foster those Christian friends, foster those Christian adults around them. And you've got a strong Christian that can light up the world.
2: Mm. You know, Jim, as Corey's talking, I'm thinking about parents who might feel ill-equipped to help their children be a light because they're overwhelmed. And we've tried to address that in the documentary and all the follow-up materials with Truth Rising.
1: Yeah, Truth Rising is a terrific documentary. It's free. You can go to the Focus website and watch it. It's about 90 minutes. But in addition to that, there's a four-part study done by John Stone Street at Colson Center, which is really helpful to address these core issues. But the key thing in Truth Rising, what we're trying to do is encourage Christians to engage.
2: Yeah.
1: Because that's the change. And that's where, you know, we highlight four or five courageous people like Jack Phillips, who was the baker up in Denver that was taken to task, taken to court, taken to the Supreme Court to prove his right as a Christian to create artwork that fit with his faith. And also Chloe Cole, a detransitioner who is suing Blue Cross because she never received a negative statement from a doctor or psychiatrist that doing the sexual transition would be harmful to her. Now they're scrambling and they're backing up both in Europe and the United States to get out of doing that, the minor treatment of gender dysphoria. And man, that's a great thing that hospitals and others are beginning to not do that. But the point of the documentary is to encourage Christians to engage the culture and to be courageous. And what you're doing is kind of similar to that. And that's something, again, that we could all do in our towns, our cities, our little spots that we're in. We can go to the elementary school and create a volunteer program and get kids introduced to Scripture. And that's what's so exciting about this. Your story could have fit in Truth Rising as someone who was busy, had their own lives, doing their own thing. Their kids were grown, and you're done. And And yet you said, no, I'm going to engage these second and to fifth graders and show them the gospel.
0: Mm-hmm. And we're going to equip people to do this all over the country.
1: How do we do that? How can somebody listening today say, okay, I want to do this. I'm in Colorado. I'm in California. I'm wherever. How would they go about doing this?
0: Well, they go to our website, BibleToSchool.com. That's Bible, the number two, school.com. And we will help them start a program. We will help them. There's a four-step process.
1: So is it like in a box kind of thing? Can help us do that?
0: Yes, we have something called a membership toolbox, and you become a member of Bible to School. It's a four-step process to become a member, and mainly what we do is help you build a team. We first help you build a team to become a member, and that team is going to help you, find the location. It's going to help you with possible transportation. Those people are leaders in your community are going to help you with finding recruiting volunteers, like pastors, and you're going to have business leaders that are going to help you with funding. So we really make it as easy as possible for you, get that team together, and then we have all the tools for you on that toolbox. We have over 300 tools. We have all the curriculum you need. We have live coaching for you. And I wish I had live coaching when I started and we were going through it. But live coaching, and we have a website for them as well. So anything, as you call it, plug and play, you can do this, and we make it as easy as possible for that to happen.
1: Yeah. You know, for pastors, I know we have many pastors who listen, and we have an outreach for pastors as well to help their families, to help their congregations. What's the benefit for pastors engaging Bible to School?
0: Well, when you ever talk about people coming to your church, it's always, well, somebody invited me. Well, let me tell you, when you get involved in Bible to School, you invite those children to your church. They're like, oh yeah, I'll come. There's VBS on ramp there. They're just come and be in our church. It gets the kids in the church, first of all. And second of all, it exposes them to other Christians that say, come visit me in my church. And that's how kids get to church. Mm-hmm. But that's how it works. That's why I call it an on-ramp to church attendance. And again, you're learning how to connect with the community. When a church partners with a local school, people pay attention.
2: Yeah.
0: And they really make a difference in the community. If you want to make a difference in your community, you go to the public school mission field, mm-hmm. and that's right in your hometown.
2: Yeah. I'm really pleased, Jim, that our church had an opportunity through a variety of circumstances to meet at a local school. And our team, there was a core team of people that really engaged with the school. They made a job of reaching out to the school administrators and the faculty and just supporting and trying to be a light for Christ in that way. And you're encouraging all of us to look for opportunities to do that.
0: And the other thing is that the churches work together. We're non-denominational, yeah. So it's so cool. The body of Christ and all denominations working together for the kids.
1: Let's end with Colson's story. You had a student, Colson. What happened with his little observation about Bible to School?
0: Colson went through our program and actually even led his friends to Christ, but he got into middle school and we interviewed him, and he started his own Bible hour in his middle school.
1: He's an entrepreneur.
0: He was amazing. He had almost 90 kids. It was a worship service. Oh. He got everybody involved. And he said to me, I always thought before Bible to School, I didn't know. I always thought school was school and church was church. And I realized I can live my faith all week long.
1: Yeah.
0: And that really is what we're trying to teach kids.
1: Corey, and that's right at the heart of the message. I think the culture that doesn't believe want to silence us into no action, that what you believe is private, do it at home, just don't bring it into the public square. And they're happy with that. But that's not what the Lord says.
0: No.
1: He says, take the gospel to every end of the earth, right? So every corner. So that's our charge. And so we need to be careful not to take the bait of being comfortable by being silent, and you do what you do and I'll do what I do. That's what's so great about Colson and that story. Let's take this into public school. It's already gone through the courts. It's completely legal. And let's help kids better understand how they were made and in whose image they were made. Isn't that a great opportunity?
0: Yes. And you could be on the front lines of watching kids' lives change and their families' lives change. Mm-hmm. It's a beautiful thing.
1: You've said it so well. Bible to School, get engaged. If your community, and there's only four states that they're in right now, so if you're in a state that's not doing it, a city that's not doing it, do it. Nobody else is going to step up. So why not get involved? Mm-hmm. And let's see all 50 states have a program like this where you can take kids off the property of the school, take them to a local church, hopefully, spend an hour with them talking about the Lord, and then get those little tykes back to school. I think it's wonderful. And what a wonderful way for us who are older, already done the parenting thing, to engage the culture and help it write itself because of spiritual awakening. Mm-hmm. And that's the way to do it. So get in touch with us. Corey, thanks for being with us.
0: It's a pleasure to be here. Thank you.
1: It's incredible what God is able to do when we are faithful to serve Him and share His good news message, especially with children.
2: Yeah, and Corey's organization, Bible to School, is really remarkable as an outreach. We're going to have all the details available at our website.
1: Also, let me say, if you're interested in learning more about how you can join the fight for our children in public schools, for a gift of any amount, we're offering Corey's brand new book, Backpack Faith, Helping Your Child Live Confidently for Jesus in Public School. This is essential reading for parents and grandparents who want to equip their children and grandchildren to be salt and light in a dark culture. This book helps you to do that as a parent or a loved one. And when you get the book from Focus on the Family, your dollars aren't going to Amazon or pay shareholders. It's all going back to equip parents, help marriages, and families across the country. In the past year alone, we've equipped 1.8 million families to thrive in Christ. I'm very proud of that. Mm-hmm. And we've helped 173,000 people make decisions for Christ.
2: That's so wonderful.
1: It is. Uh-huh. And that's generational impact for the kingdom of God. And we're excited to have you partner with us as we equip more families every single day.
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3: 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And I go, oh, that's what peace feels like. Oh, this is what freedom feels like. And I realize a lot of this, not all of it, but a lot of this overwhelm I have done to myself. I have brought on myself.
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18: Foundations of Freedom, a look at America's founding principles and the leaders who shaped our nation.
19: Ronald Reagan understood that liberty could never be taken for granted. In 1967, he warned Americans, freedom is a fragile thing, and it's never more than one generation away from extinction. President Reagan knew the freedoms secured by one generation were not guaranteed to survive to the next. Today, as socialistic ideas that place greater power in the hands of government gain renewed support, Reagan's warning carries even greater weight. Freedom is more than inheritance. It's a responsibility, one we all share. Every generation must fight for the principles that made self-government possible. Freedom only survives when each generation chooses to defend it. So, do we have the courage to defend and protect what is being challenged, the very principles that made America the greatest experiment in history?

0: When we have something enjoyable to look forward to tomorrow, it makes the stresses of today a little easier to take. Have you noticed that? It's all about perspective. And today on A New Beginning, Pastor Greg Laurie helps us adopt a biblical perspective on the challenges of today. It's a message called, Why Do Christians Have to Suffer? We look ahead to our everlasting reward and let that give us encouragement for the temporary pain and opposition we face today.
1: Heaven. I love to talk about heaven. I love to think deeply about heaven. Why? It's my future destination as a Christian, and it's yours as well. What will we see when we arrive in heaven? What will we do when we finally get to heaven? The reason I bring this topic up is here before us in the book of Acts is a story of a man who went to heaven and returned. He's the Apostle Paul. He was given a glimpse of glory. Have you ever been to a theater? And I don't know about you, but I've been going to theaters like I used to. But when you're in a theater, they show trailers for new films, right? There was one film I was very excited about seeing. After I saw the trailer was amazing. And then I went and saw the film, and guess what? The trailer was better than the film. Has that ever happened to you? Well, Paul is sort of given a trailer, if you will, but even more, he actually died, went to heaven, and returned back to earth. He had a glimpse of things to come, and then ultimately saw the realized version of it. And we've had little glimpses of glory in our lives. You know, those special moments, you know, with you're with family or friends, or you watch the greatest sunset or the greatest sunrise. Or you see a rainbow. Man, if you ever get tired of rainbows, something's wrong with you. And I found that I can't photograph a rainbow. I'll pull my phone out, and the phone never gives a representation of what I saw with my own eyes. So last Sunday, I was visiting our church on Maui, Harvest Kumalani, and I was having dinner one night with Jim Felchner, who's the campus pastor, and he told me there's more whales here right now, not in the church, but in the water. There's more whales in the waters of Maui than any other time. It's a great time to go whale watching. I said, I wish I could go. He says, there's a guy in the church who has a boat. Maybe he'll take you out. And sure enough, that guy did take us out. His name is Steve, and we're thankful for that. But, you know, all these beautiful things, these are God's creation. And they remind us that something greater is coming. Heaven is not a watered-down version of the greatest moments on earth. The greatest moments on earth are a glimpse of greater things to come. Heaven will be your greatest dreams realized and even more. So we're going to talk about that a little bit later, but we come to the second section of the book of Acts now. Here are the apostles. In this case, it's Paul and Barnabas. Remember Barnabas? He was the guy who encouraged people. So here they arrive at Lystra. Acts 14, verse 8. While they were at Lystra, Paul and Barnabas came upon a man with crippled feet. He had been that way from birth, so he had never walked. He was sitting and listening as Paul preached. Looking straight at him, Paul realized he had faith to be healed, and he called to him in a loud voice, "Stand up!" The man jumped to his feet and started walking. When the crowd saw what Paul had done, they shouted in their local dialect, "These men are gods in human form!" They decided that Barnabas was the Greek god Zeus, and Paul was Hermes. So we'll stop there. So now the people go on to offer sacrifices to Paul and Barnabas. Paul stops them, you guys. We're here to tell you that there's a God in heaven to worship. We are not gods. We're turning you to the true God. Now here's the amazing thing. They face opposition. From who? From their religious opponents. Verse 19, some Jews arrived from Antioch and Iconium, and won the crowds to their side. They stoned Paul and drug him out of town thinking he was dead. But the believers gathered around him. He got up and went back into the town. Many commentators believe that this is the moment that Paul was killed and raised from the dead. Why do we believe that? Well, there has to be a moment where Paul died. Because Paul talks about it, and we're going to read the verse in a moment, in 2 Corinthians 12. Was this the moment? I personally think it was. Many commentators think it was as well. He died and was raised from the dead. I wonder how that played out. So here's Paul. He's stoned. By the way, it was horrible to be stoned. Painful. It could last for a while. Awful way to die. And so Paul dies and he's in heaven and he's standing before God. And the Lord says, "Welcome to heaven, Paul. Well done, good and faithful servant." I have some good news and bad news. Isn't Greg, where is this in the Bible? It's not in the Bible. I'm just saying this could have happened. Okay, Lord, what's the good news? The good news is, Paul, you're coming back again. Really? Again? Where am I going? That brings me to the bad news. There are some believers down there praying over your dead body that you would be resurrected. Paul says to the Lord, don't listen to them. They're sinners. No, Paul, I actually want to bring you back again. I have some things for you to do still. In fact, quite a few things. No, Lord, I don't want to go back. Listen to this. No one who is in heaven right now, if given the choice, would want to return to earth again. Don't feel sorry for your loved ones that are in heaven. Feel sorry for you because you're still here. Right? You're having some great experience. I don't know, a birthday or you got a cool gift. Oh, I wish my loved one was here. They're like in the presence of God Almighty with angels singing. I think they're pretty good, okay? I know you wish they're, and I'm not making fun of that because I've felt that many times. You wish they were here with you because you miss them. But just know, they're really good. And you'll see that one day for yourself. We all will.
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1: 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And I've been to Israel many times, and I've led a lot of tours, and I have to say that's absolutely true. 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
2: 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Well, today, Pastor Greg is in Acts chapter 14 with a message called, Why Do Christians Have to Suffer?
1: So Paul is raised again from the dead, possibly right here. And now we read about what he saw. Go over to 2 Corinthians 12. Paul says, it's doubtless not profitable for me to boast. In other words, I'm not going to brag about this. I'll come to visions and revelations in the Lord. I knew a man in Christ who 14 years ago, whether in the body, I don't know, whether out of the body, again, I don't know, God knows. Such a man was caught into the third heaven. And I know such a man, whether he was in the body or out of the body, I don't know. God knows, but he was called and caught up to paradise. He heard things so astounding they cannot be expressed in words. Things no human is allowed to tell. I love the way Paul approaches this. Yeah, I knew this guy. In the body, out of the body, I don't even know. He's talking about himself. He's trying not to boast. It'd be pretty hard to not boast that you'd been to heaven, right? Yeah, I've been to heaven. Notice he didn't write a book about it. What's with that? Paul didn't even write a chapter. He says the things I heard, I can't even really describe them to you. The third heaven. Where's that? Well, I think the first heaven is probably just what we see when we walk outside, the sky, the clouds, the atmosphere surrounding our earth, the second heaven, outer space, the planets, the galaxies, the stars. The third heaven, that's a dwelling place of God and the future destination of believers. Is a third heaven way, way, way, way out there? I don't think it's necessarily far out there. I think it's simply another dimension. And it may be closer than you realize. We talked about this when we spoke of angels. Angels and demons are coexisting. with us right now. Just as there's a physical world, there's a spiritual world. Just as there is a natural world, there's a supernatural world. So is heaven just right next to us? I don't know where it is. Paul was caught into the third heaven. He uses the word paradise. It was paradise. That's a word that is used three times in the Bible to indicate the future life. Jesus used this word when he spoke to that criminal on the cross crucified next to him. Jesus' first statement from the cross was, "Father, forgive them, for they know not what they do." And right on the spot, that hardened criminal believed in Jesus, and he turned to the Lord and said, "Lord, remember me when you come into your kingdom." And Jesus said, "Truly, truly, I say to you, today you will be with me in what? Paradise." That's the word. Boy, talk about being at the right place at the right time. That guy, huh? A deathbed conversion, for sure. He believed and joined Jesus in paradise. It's also used in the book of Revelation, chapter 2, to describe our future dwelling place. But it can be translated the royal garden of a king. It's hard for us to wrap our minds around. I don't think there's anything I could point to and say it's like this. But when we're talking about the royal garden of a king, think of a palatial, massive estate with a beautifully manicured garden. Paul says it was like that. Incredible. And then he says in verse 4, "I heard things so astounding, they cannot be expressed in words. Things no human is allowed to tell." Know this. Heaven is a place of sight and sound. The King James Bible uses the word heaven 582 times in 550 different places. Heaven is a real place. You got to think of it that way because that's what it is. Jesus said, "I go to prepare a what for you? A place. It's a place." Remember, heaven is a prepared place for prepared people. So whatever you're going through right now is preparation for something else. You know, we love to quote Romans 8:28, and so we should. We know that all things work together for good to those that love God, now they're called according to his purpose. But then verse 29 really helps us understand the whole concept. "For whom God did foreknow, he also did predestine to be conformed into the image of his own dear son." Let's put it together. We know that all things work together for good to those that love God and are the called according to his purpose, and whom God foreknew, he predestined them to be conformed into the image of his own dear son. Allow me to paraphrase it. Whatever you go through in life is preparing you to be more like Jesus. Right? So that's the big picture. We tend to interpret Romans 8:28 through a narrow lens. Well, this means that good will come out of the bad, and sometimes that happens. In fact, a lot of times, despite the bad, God will do something good. Right? But then there are times, if we're honest, when a bad thing happens to us and we can't see anything good coming out of it. And we say, so where's Romans 8:28 now? Romans 8:28 is saying, read verse 29. "Whom he foreknew, he called to be conformed into the image of Jesus." God is changing you and preparing you. Why? Because through many tribulations, we will enter the kingdom of God. Heaven. A place of feasting and fellowship. A place of activities and worship. Dare I say it? Heaven is a place of fun. A celebration. And that puts your present suffering in context. So Paul continues on. "So I knew this guy, whether in the body, out of the body, I don't know. Basically, I'm talking about myself. I'm just trying to be humble about it. He was caught up into the third heaven. What he, really me, what I saw, I can't even put it into words. Okay. And now he makes this statement. "Therefore, I have cheerfully made up my mind to be proud of my weaknesses because they mean a deeper experience of the power of Christ. I can even enjoy weaknesses, suffering, persecutions, and difficulties for Christ's sake, for my weakness makes me strong in him." Get it? Oh, so all suffering is not bad. Oh, so adversity can actually be used by God. So this thing I'm going through right now that makes no sense is actually making me more like Jesus and getting me ready for the afterlife. And God can actually use it. It could even be a tool for me to help other people. Now I'm starting to understand and I can even rejoice in it. Let me end with this. One day, we'll enter the afterlife. We decide in this life where we will spend the afterlife. And I want to ask you in closing, do you have absolute certainty that you will go to heaven when you die? As I said earlier, heaven is a prepared place for prepared people. Listen to this. You don't go to heaven to find Christ. You go to Christ to find heaven. Go to Christ to find heaven. It is through Jesus and only Jesus that we will get to heaven. Oh, I know. That's kind of controversial now. Too bad. Bible hasn't changed. He is the way to the Father. There is no other way. Jesus said, I am the way, the truth, and the life, and no man comes of the Father but by me. Are you ready? You know, when I fly, you have to go through a lot of things now. Oh, it's just horrible flying. You buy your ticket, you reserve your seat, you board your plane, you reach your destination, you deplane, but you can't just walk down to the airport, skip security, do whatever you want, board whatever plane you want, take whatever seat you want. That's not going to happen. And in the same way, you can't just say, well, I'm going to go to heaven. I'm a good person. You're a good person on the basis of what and compared to who? You're not good enough, I can tell you. That's why Christ died on the cross for you 2,000 years ago and shed his blood. You have to admit you're a sinner. You have to admit you're a sinner and turn from that sin and put your faith in Jesus. And then you can know you'll go to heaven. So as we close right now, I want to extend an invitation for you to get ready, for you to ask Jesus to come into your life. And if you've not done this yet, do it right here, right now. Let's all pray. Father, I thank you for your word to us. I thank you for your promise of forgiveness if we'll come to Jesus. So we ask now that you will speak to the hearts of any here who do not yet know you. Help them to come to you and believe in you right now. In Jesus' name I pray. Amen.

0: 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Well, Pastor Greg, we're making available your new book called What Every Growing Christian Needs to Know. And I'm telling you, this has some of the best must-have principles for believers. Hmm. Now, is it meant more as a primer for new Christians or for sort of a refresh for all of us? What's the main goal?
1: That's a great question. The answer is it's meant for both.
0: Okay.
1: Yes, it's great for a new Christian to read this because it goes through the basic things that every growing, and I want to emphasize that word growing, Christian needs to know. The Christian life is one of constant development, constant change, constant growth. And so to encourage that growth, there are certain things that we must engage in. And by the way, Dave, these are things that we never outgrow. Any more than you would outgrow eating. You know, can you imagine somebody saying, oh, yeah, I used to be into the whole eating thing. I would eat with the best of them, breakfast, lunch, dinner, even an occasional snack, but I don't eat anymore. Well, that's interesting. The reality is you're not going to be with us much longer.
0: Yeah.
1: Or, oh, yes, I used to breathe air with everybody else. No, there's certain things you need to do to function physically, and the same is true spiritually. And I think what I share in this book is nothing new in one sense. So it could be new to some people, especially a new believer, but the importance of reading the Bible, how to do that more effectively, how to get the most out of Bible study, how to pray, secrets to answered prayer. I talk about the importance of the church, being involved in the church. I also address the topic of sharing your faith, how to do it, how not to do it, and much more. So yes, this will be an encouraging book for a brand new believer, but it will also be an encouraging book for any believer that wants to keep growing. And we should all want that.
0: Oh, yeah, well, that's for sure. Well, let us send you a copy of this brand new book from Pastor Greg. Again, it's called What Every Growing Christian Needs to Know. And we'll be glad to send it your way to say thank you for your partnership in helping us bring these studies your way each day. 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Or just go online to harvest.org. And then if you'd like to make a change in your relationship with God today, Pastor Greg has some additional thoughts to share.
1: Maybe as you've been listening to this message, you've thought, I wish I could come into this relationship with God. I just don't know how. Let me tell you how you can come into a relationship with God right here, right now. First of all, you need to recognize you need God. You need to admit you're a sinner. I know some people choke on that word, but the Bible says, all have sinned and fallen short of the glory of God. But then you need to recognize that Jesus Christ, the Son of God, died on the cross for your sin. The Bible says, while we were yet sinners, Christ died for us. And then you need to believe in Jesus. Jesus put it this way, for God so loved the world, he gave his only begotten Son, and whosoever believes in him should not perish, but have everlasting life. You might ask, how does one believe in Jesus? To believe means to put your faith and trust in Christ alone, and to receive him into your life as your own friend, Savior, and Lord. The Bible says, for as many as received him, he gave them the power to become sons of God. Would you like to receive Christ? And by that I mean, would you like to ask Jesus to enter into your life and be your Savior, your friend, your Lord? If so, you can just pray this prayer after me. It's a simple prayer. You can pray it out loud if you would like, or you could pray it in the quietness of your heart. But if you want Jesus Christ to forgive you of your sin, if you want to go to heaven when you die, or maybe you want to make a recommitment to the Lord, just pray this prayer after me now. Pray these words if you would. Lord Jesus, I know that I'm a sinner, but I know that you're the Savior who died on the cross for my sin. I turn now from my sin, and I ask you to come into my life and forgive me of all of my sin. Thank you for loving me. Thank you for hearing this prayer. And thank you for answering this prayer. In Jesus' name I pray. Amen. Hey, if you just prayed that prayer, I want to congratulate you and say, welcome to the family of God.
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25: Somebody said, why would you have the arrogance to suggest that Jesus is the way, the truth, and the life? I listened to a video yesterday of a professionally trained seminary graduate dismissing that. So what we're facing is something new. We've been cultivating this at our highest levels of theological training for a long time, folks. If Jesus is not Lord Christ and King, he's not a good man. He's a deceiver and a liar and a manipulator. We have to understand he's unique. And we need to find a way to recognize him as King. We should talk about him as King.
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25: One of the most interesting stories in the Bible to me is about Balaam. You know the Balaam story? Balaam's a prophet. He's kind of a shadowy character. You know, the hardest people to categorize are the people that honor God and don't. Because you can learn a lot of God language and a lot of God activity, and you can be familiar with God and the things of God and the Word of God, and yet not honor God always. And and Balaam is in that category, one of those shadowy, and they exist today. But he's recruited to curse the covenant people of God because the kings are afraid of them. And so Balaam takes the money and he goes, and God tells him he doesn't want him to go. But God sends an angel to kill him. An angel to end a human life. You should think about that. Angels are not inert spiritual forces that always give you a hug and a high five. Angels watch over the purposes of God. The psalmist talks about his enemies and he prays for his enemies, that they'll be driven like chaff in the wind with the angel of God chasing them along a dark, slippery path. I'll tell you, one place I don't want to be is in the dark on a slippery path with the angel of God after me. I like the verse better where I could dwell under the shadow of his wings and his angels will protect me. Angels see to the purposes of God. You see, we want to ignore the judgment of God, the discipline of God, the wrath of God. God sent an angel to take Balaam's life, and the prophet was completely clueless, but his donkey could see the angel. And so his donkey wasn't taking the direction that Balaam was giving him. He got mad at the donkey, and he's beating the daylights out of the donkey. This was before PETA. And then it's repeated. Some of you know the story. And finally, the donkey speaks to Balaam. You know you're in a bad place. You know that your discernment threshold is at a low ebb when a donkey has more spiritual insight than you do. In fact, you've probably been in a place where somebody you consider to be very ungodly had more spiritual awareness than you did. And you're like, But the donkey looks at Balaam and says, why are you beating me? Can't you see the angel? I've been doing everything in my power to save your life, and you're beating me. And then the Lord opens Balaam's eyes. Angels. We used to have a donkey here. We had a little burro. We used him for Christmas parades and Easter and Palm Sunday. We named the church had a burro. We named him Murphy. So for a while, we owned Murphy Burro. It's been a while. I accepted the unfortunate assignment one Christmas season to teach Murphy to we were going to do a play, and Mary was going to ride Murphy in the church. I have worked with a lot of horses. I hadn't worked with a lot of burros. Murphy didn't seem to want to come in the church. And there was no amount of coaxing. And I'm a pretty good coaxer. He laid down. Like, just laid down. So I read that Balaam story. It has some very personal affinity for me. I'm pretty sure I've been that stubborn in my life. Angels are real. They impact our lives. We don't worship them. I don't seek angels or angelic involvement. I seek the Lord. I want His purposes to break forth in my life. But angels are ministering spirits sent forth on behalf of the purposes of God. Look at 2 Thessalonians 1. God's just. He'll pay back trouble to those who trouble you. He'll give relief to you who are troubled and to us as well. This will happen when the Lord is revealed from heaven in blazing fire with His powerful angels. They're not weak or timid or intimidated. In fact, the angels are shown to us in Scripture to be very much a part of the judgment of God in the book of Revelation, controlling the environment in which we live to the point that it will bring tremendous destruction to humanity. Angelic involvement. In Matthew 13, there's a parable Jesus told about a field that was planted with wheat and the weeds came up. Some of you know it. The wheat and the tares is kind of the King James English. And when Jesus is asked by the disciples to give the explanation in verse 38, he said, the field is the world and the good seed stands for the sons of the kingdom. The weeds are the sons of the evil one, and the enemy who sows them is the devil. The harvest is the end of the age, and the harvesters are angels. They're going to be greatly involved at the culmination of this age. So I don't believe that. Well, you're entitled to an opinion. But I wouldn't elevate my opinion over the teaching of the Word of God. Verse 41, the Son of Man will send out His angels and they will weed out of His kingdom everything that causes sin and all who do evil. The angels are working on Jesus' behalf. I want to be involved in what God is doing to the point that the angels are a part of my journey. And I believe you do as well. I don't need to see them. I want to be faithful to what the Lord has asked me to do. When I say we don't have to have a majority to be triumphant. What we have to have is obedience to God and faith in Him. There's biblical passage after biblical passage that assures that. I want to spend the time I have left with a focus on Jesus. Jesus bridges this present age and the sciences with the angels and the dimension they represent. Jesus accepted God's invitation to the incarnation. He stepped out of eternity. He stepped into time and he got an earth suit. The incarnation, God put on flesh and blood and became one of us. He knew what it is to be tired and hungry and thirsty. He knows what it is to be rejected by people. He understands the limit of the human condition. The Bible said he was tempted in every way, just as we are, yet he was without sin. It's the most remarkable story. Jesus didn't become one of us to taunt us or to mock us or to make fun of us like the Roman and the Greek gods did. He became one of us to accept the punishment that we deserve for our rebellion and our godlessness. Jesus bridges that eternal realm of God with the limits that come with time and a journey through time. That's why I say he's not in any way opposed to science. You don't have to be threatened by that. Science is very much an emerging story. It's good science to say, I don't know, because there's much that we don't know yet. It's good theology to say, I don't know, because we're finite creatures learning about an infinite God, and there's much that we don't know. And in those things that we don't know, there's always a conversation to be had. But it's not the elimination of one or the other. You need to know Jesus in three ways. You need to know him as Christ, the Messiah. It's what Christ means, the Messiah, the anointed one, the incarnate one, the promised one, the Son of God. But you can know him as Christ and miss the kingdom of God. You can believe Jesus was the Son of God. You can believe he was a miracle worker and a healer and all sorts of things. And you could miss the kingdom of God. You need to know him as Lord. That's personal. When you choose Jesus as Lord, that establishes his authority in your life. That's different than groupthink or sitting in church or being moral or kind or generous or polite. There'll be kind, generous, polite people in hell. We have to know Jesus as Lord. I yield my will to you. I will allow you to set the boundaries for my life. You'll define what's moral and immoral. You'll define what's generous and what's selfish. I serve you as Lord. I'm not just asking you to give me my way with your heavenly power. I'm not asking you to dispatch the angels so that I maintain a constant state of happiness. How may I cooperate in doing your will? Isn't that what Jesus taught us to pray? Your kingdom come, your will be done on earth as it is in heaven. He said we should pray that way. He didn't tell us to pray that somebody else would do the will of God. When we pray that prayer, we're volunteering. I will let your will be done through me. In my home, in the place where I go to work, in the places where I take my children, when I gather with my friends, let your will be expressed in those places. That's what it means to be Christ followers. It's labeled where there's an ambassadorial role to that, but you can't segment your life and say, well, I'll honor Jesus on Sunday.

0: that there's a conflict of kingdoms in the world. You can see this without having very much discernment at all. There's a values clash, and they stand in opposition. And we watch that all the time, and then we have to make a choice where we will land in that. Will we honor Jesus, or will we capitulate to the other voices? Not new at all. In John chapter 8 and verse 44, Jesus is talking to religious leaders in Jerusalem. Now, these are scriptural scholars. These are people who measure their honesty and uprightness before God based on the spices they buy in the marketplace. They're not casual observers, but they've missed the heart of God. You can be very religious and miss the heart of God. John 8, 44, Jesus said, "You belong to your father, the devil, and you want to carry out your father's desire." He was a murderer from the beginning, not holding to the truth. There's no truth in him. There is no truth in him. When he lies, he speaks his native language, for he's a liar and the father of lies. You can learn this spiritual principle from science. See, I think the hard sciences point us to God. It's impossible to look at our world and its precision, its exactness, and not imagine there's an intelligent design behind it. To look at creation and think, oh, that's just the result of random probability. I'm like, no. If that's true, we can lock all the parts to my iPhone in a box and shake it up and keep shaking it, and an iPhone will come out. Not likely. Light and dark, you're familiar with both. Darkness doesn't have a physical power. Darkness is the complete absence of light. Hot and cold. Cold doesn't have a physical power. It's just the complete absence of heat. Evil is the complete absence of good. Jesus said, "You're of your father, the devil. The truth is not in him." That is the essence of temptation. It's an invitation to walk away from the light into the darkness. And temptation doesn't plunge you into total, complete darkness. It's an invitation to step out of the light, to step into the shadows, to be less transparent, less forthright, less honest. Don't tell the truth and the whole truth and nothing but the truth. Tell the convenient truth. Tell the easy truth. We even have a whole collection of vocabulary words to explain dishonesty. It's a whole, you know, we speak evangelistically. It's abhorrent to me that we use a word for the spreading of the gospel for lying. We've gotten very calloused on this. Again, the darkness doesn't have the power to overtake the light. But it doesn't mean that darkness and cold are not real. You step out into a cold winter day, you're goofy to deny that cold exists. It very much affects you. It just doesn't have the power to overwhelm the heat. We just don't have enough heat. When the darkness is so intense you can't see, it hasn't overwhelmed the light. There's just an absence of light. When we look into the public square and we see darkness, it's because we haven't been willing to bring the light. They haven't been willing to tell the truth. It's inconvenient and it's uncomfortable and we don't want to be labeled. So we go to church and we worship and then we're quiet. In Luke chapter 4 and verse 5, the devil led Jesus up to a high place and showed him in an instant all the kingdoms of the world. And he said to him, "I'll give you all their authority and splendor, for it's been given to me. And I can give it to anyone I want to. So if you worship me, it'll all be yours." Satan was given a block of authority in this world. Jesus didn't say he was a liar. There's an element of truth. It wasn't meant for Satan. It wasn't intended for him. It was given to humanity, but in our rebellion against God, we forfeited it. That's the great exchange at the cross. Jesus came to restore the order God intended for us. But in this present age, Satan still has an expression of authority, a grant of authority that we gave to him. Jesus acknowledged it in John 10 and verse 10. He said, "The thief comes only to steal, to kill, and destroy." Satan comes, his objective, to steal, kill, and destroy. When you're invited, when temptation touches your mind, when you feel it in your emotions, understand the objective is your destruction. God's not trying to limit our good time. He's not trying to diminish us. He's not trying to restrict us. He's trying to protect us from destruction. Satan hates him. He hates his kingdom. He lost his place in the kingdom of God. And so while he can't diminish God, he can diminish what's at the heart of God's creation, which is humanity. And when you and I take the truth of God and we say to others, you know, cooperate with God, acknowledge Jesus as Lord, serve him with joy. We're not trying to diminish their lives. We're inviting them to a better place. Jesus said, the thief comes to steal, kill, and destroy, but I've come that you might have life and have it to the full. The fullest possible existence under the sun is cooperating with Jesus. You got no shot at sustaining your spiritual life if you don't regularly spend time with the Bible. You don't have to read the thing with us. I'm not suggesting that makes you more godly, but time with the Bible does. But the Bible never explains why God loves us. It just said that God so loved the world. But what it reveals to us, the revelation that comes with that, the science that comes with that, is the incredible value God attaches to human beings. He values you more than the angels. A third of the angels rebelled against God, and there's nothing in Scripture that suggests there's a redemptive plan for the fallen angels. There's eternal judgment for them. But when humanity rebelled against God, God put into play a promise of the opening chapters of the Bible, his thread of redemption, that he would redeem humanity from our rebellious place if we would cooperate with him. Plain good old Tennessee language, you matter to God. You matter to God. He cares about you. So if he cares about me, why is life so difficult? I didn't say that he's going to take all the pain away. It's not good parenting if you never allow your children to fall or to struggle or to stumble. If you didn't let them feed themselves until they could feed themselves without spilling anything, you'd all be feeding adult children. Learning to feed yourself is a messy proposition. You get strained peas in your ears and on most of the surfaces of the kitchen. Because when you turn your back, they're going to launch that food across the room. That little will again. God loves you. You matter to him. He knows when you sit or stand, when you come in or go out. He knows the thoughts and intents of your heart. I mean, so does Google, but God has your best interest at heart. He does. We say, I don't believe God could do that, but you believe your technology can. Who's being stubborn? He doesn't mean it in a punitive way. He will show you a way. He told you that righteousness will bring his exaltation. He will elevate you. Well, I don't want to do that. Now, therein lies the rub. I know broccoli's better for me than Oreos. I believe that. I believe Brussels sprouts are better than a whole lot. I believe they're better for me than Thin Mint ice cream. But if I just get to choose in an unfiltered moment, I want Oreos and ice cream. I have to exert my will, my intent. I have to think about outcomes and sacrifices and the benefits of what I know to be better for me. You have to make that choice with God. I'm not suggesting you earn your way to heaven. I'm suggesting that the blessings of God, the righteousness of God, reflects a choice on our behalf. Jesus, he's our King. He's our Lord. He's our Messiah. We gladly represent him in the earth.
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0: Good afternoon, folks, and welcome back to another episode of Redeeming the Time. I'm your host, Chris Macy, and I'm the minister with the North Valley Church of Christ. I'm so glad you can be back with us here today as we continue our series on Daily Roots. We started with beginning the day with God. We talked about a fixed time for prayer. And last week, we talked about guarding the heart at the gate. And I had asked you, maybe you remember, but I asked you to cut off one source, you know, just the one worst thing, not everything at once. And so I got a follow-up question for you. And it's a harder one. If you did cut something off, has it stayed cut off? Or has it come back? I don't mean like came back one time, but like it's come back day after day. Like you were able to cut it off a couple of days in a row, but then by Thursday, you're doing it again. Because that's going to be kind of the topic today. Today, we're going to talk about what you do if or after you fail. So that's the fourth root, the daily return. This is the practice of confession and course correction, coming back to the Lord quickly, not waiting, not letting a thing sit and settle and get comfortable. And I'll tell you why this one matters so much. Everything else in this series is going to break down at some point. You will miss a morning. You'll blow past your fixed time for prayer for a whole week, maybe. You'll let something in the gate that you knew you should not have let get in there. The question is never whether or not we are going to fail, because we will. We're human. The question is, how fast will we come back? That is the difference between somebody who stumbles and somebody who drifts. A man who returns quickly stumbles his whole life and still finishes well. A man who doesn't return doesn't usually fall off a cliff. They just ease their way one degree at a time over a long period of time. They can't remember when they ever stopped coming. So let's talk about coming back. And I want us to begin by looking again at the passages we're going to start with. We're going to look at three passages. We're going to start with Proverbs chapter 28, verse 13. Where it says, "He who conceals his transgressions will not prosper, but he who confesses and forsakes them will find compassion." The 32nd Psalm, one we know well, but let's just look at verses 3, 4, and 5, where David writes, "When I kept silent about my sin, my body wasted away. Through my groaning all day long, for day and night your hand was heavy upon me. My vitality was drained away as with the fever heat of summer. I acknowledged my sin to you, and my iniquity I did not hide. I said, I will confess my transgressions to the Lord, and you forgave the guilt of my sin." And then finally, 1 John chapter 1, verses 8 and 9. John writes, "If we say that we have no sin, we are deceiving ourselves, and the truth is not in us. If we confess our sins, he is faithful and righteous to forgive us our sins and to cleanse us from all unrighteousness." So let's start there with Proverbs 28, verse 13. Because there are two halves, and we're going to take both of them, and obviously, because they both matter. But let's start with that first part. He who conceals his transgressions will not prosper. Notice what it does not say. It does not say he who sins will not prosper. All of us sin. It says he who conceals. The concealing is its own separate thing, and it does its own separate damage. And this cuts against everything in us, doesn't it? Because hiding feels like damage control. It feels responsible. It feels like you're, you know, containing the fire. Nobody hides a sin because they want more of it. They hide it because they want the situation to stop getting worse. Proverbs says it doesn't work that way. Concealing does not shrink it. Concealing will feed it. Then you got the other half of this proverb. But he who confesses and forsakes them will find compassion. So two verbs, confess and forsake. That's important because you can do the first without the second. A man can confess the same thing over and over for years and never once take a single step to stop it. That's not the daily return. That is routine. Confess means bring it to the light. Forsake means walk away from it. So you need both. And look at what's promised. Not tolerance, not a warning, compassion. And now Psalm 32, because this is David telling on himself. Now, most scholars connect this psalm with the Bathsheba season. And if that's right, the timeline is about a year between the sin and Nathan, the prophet, walking in and saying, "You're the man," right? So 12 months of David going about his business, holding court, leading the nation, very likely writing psalms and leading worship in that period. And listen to what he says it did to him physically. My body wasted away, my groaning all day long. Your hand was heavy on me. My vitality was drained away like the heat of summer. Now, I think some of us know exactly what that describes because we've lived it. That low-grade exhaustion that has nothing to do with how much you slept. The heaviness that you can't trace to anything on your calendar. The tiredness that a vacation doesn't touch. David says that's what carrying something unconfessed feels like. He calls it summer heat. And out here in Phoenix in August, you know, coming into September now, you don't have to explain that to anybody. It's not one crushing blow. It's just a weight that never lets up all day, every day, that drains the life out of a man by inches. And then verse 5, I want you to see how fast this turns. I acknowledged my sin to you, capital Y, that's the Lord, and my iniquity I did not hide. I said, I will confess my transgressions to the Lord. And then you forgave the guilt of my sin. So I will confess. And the Lord forgave. God forgave. The forgiveness arrives right there in the sentence. No waiting period. There's no probation. A year of misery and then relief in the space of one verse. Which is exactly what John says in the New Testament. If we confess our sins, he is faithful and righteous to forgive us and to cleanse us from all unrighteousness. Those two words are worth 10 seconds, right? Faithful and righteousness. Faithful means that he will do it every time because he said he would, and he does not go back on his word. And righteous means it's not even a favor. The price has already been paid at the cross. So forgiving you is not God bending the rules for you. It is God being just. You're not talking him into anything. You are collecting on something already purchased. And notice the verse before it, because we skipped it too easily. If we say that we have no sin, we are deceiving ourselves. The most dangerous person in any church building is not the man who knows he's a mess. It's the man who is sure he isn't, right? Now let's look at how David got there in the first place, because scripture does not hide it from us, and the sequence is the most useful part. 2 Samuel chapter 11 opens with a line that is the whole story in one sentence. In the spring, at the time when kings go out to battle, David sent Joab and all Israel, but David stayed at Jerusalem. Okay, now that's it. That's one step. Before there is any sin at all, there is a man in the wrong place at the wrong time of the year doing nothing in particular. Then he can't sleep, and he gets up, walking on the roof, and then he sees. Then he keeps looking. Nobody sins by seeing. Seeing happens to you, right? The second look is the one you choose. Then he asks who she is. Now he's gathering information. And he's already been told she's another man's wife, which should have ended it right there. Well, not just that, but he should have walked away from that rooftop. But he didn't. He sends for her. Then the sin itself. Then the message comes back that she's expecting, and now watch, because from here it's all cover up. He brings Uriah home from the front, hoping he'll go to his own house and the timeline will take care of itself. But Uriah is too honorable to do it. So David gets him drunk, hoping that'll do it. No, that didn't work. So David writes a letter arranging for Uriah to die at the wall. And he hands the letter, to Uriah to carry it up there himself. And now count the exits. Every single one of those was a door with the Lord standing in it saying, you can stop here. Stay off the roof. Look away. Don't ask. Don't send. And after all of it, when Uriah is standing right there in the palace, being more faithful than his king, David could still have said, sit down, son. I have something to tell you. He didn't take one of them. And here's what I want you to see about the shape of it. Each step made the next step smaller. The gap between looking and asking was a big moral leap. The gap between adultery and murder was almost nothing by the time he got there. Because by then, he was already a man who was managing a situation. And that's the thing about unconfessed sin. It doesn't just sit there. It recruits. It requires a second sin to protect the first one, and then a third to protect the second. David never woke up one morning and decided to kill a loyal soldier and friend. He just never returned. And returning got harder every single day. Now let me put one more pair of men beside him, because this is the clearest picture, I think, in the New Testament of what today is about. Peter and Judas Iscariot. Both of them betrayed Jesus in the same 24-hour period. Both of them felt terrible about it afterward. Peter wept, went out and wept bitterly. Matthew tells us Judas felt remorse and threw the money back in the temple. But what's the difference? It isn't the size of the failure, and it isn't how sorry they felt. The difference is that Peter came back. He was there in the upper room. He was on the bench in John 21, the beach in John 21, when Jesus asked him three times if he loved him, once for each denial, and put him back to work. Judas didn't come back. He took his shame and he carried it out alone. Paul explains it exactly in 2 Corinthians 7, verse 10. The sorrow that is according to the will of God produces a repentance without regret, leading to salvation. But the sorrow of the world produces death. Both men were sorry. Only one of them returned. Now, let me give you a picture from the natural world. And this one's this one stayed with me. Up in the Colorado high country, there's a beetle called the mountain pine beetle. It's native to those forests. It's about the size of a grain of rice. Back in the late 90s, that beetle went through Colorado in a way nobody had seen before. Over roughly the next 15 years, it hit around 3.5 million acres of Colorado forest. That's about the size of the state of Connecticut. In some of the what do you call that? The lodgepole stands in the up in the summit, the Grand and the Eagle counties. It killed 80 to 90% of the trees. A beetle, the size of a grain of rice. This is how it works. The beetle bores through the bark, lays its eggs. The larvae feed in the layer just underneath, which is the layer that carries food up and down the trunk. And the beetle brings something with it, a fungus. And that fungus spreads into the wood and clogs the vessels that carry water up from the roots. So the tree gets cut off from its food and cut off from its water at the same time. And from that point, the tree cannot be saved. There is no treatment. It's finished. Now here's the part I want you to see. When a tree is first attacked, it stays green. Now it has already lost. The water lines are already blocked. And that tree will stand there through the summer and through the fall and through the winter looking exactly like every healthy tree around it. Foresters will tell you an infested tree may not show anything at all for many months. It's usually a full year before the needles finally go red. So imagine walking that hillside in October, green trees, beautiful trees, big, and it's dead. It just hasn't found out yet. That is unconfessed sin. It does not announce itself. It does not knock the man down in front of everybody. He keeps standing there, looking green, at service, in their seat, maybe even teaching class, says a good prayer. From the outside, there is not one thing to see. And the whole time, something the size of a grain of rice is working in the one layer where the life moves. And when it finally shows, when the needles finally turn, everybody says the same thing. I never saw it coming. He seemed fine. But he wasn't. He was not fine. And so as I said last week, that the fix for a bad spring is upstream. Here's the fix for this one. And it's the same principle in a different form. You cannot wait until you look dead all over to deal with it. By then, it's a year late. Which brings me to a man who almost waited too long. I want to tell you about two real men, and I'm going to use their names because they have told this story publicly many times on purpose. Rob Thomas and Jeff Parker. Rob started a company in Dallas that makes video and media for churches. Jeff was his first hire back around 2003. And these two were not just business partners, they were close friends. Their families vacationed together. Rob has said Jeff was his best hire, one of the people he laughed with the most in the world. And in 2008, Jeff turned 30. He was out in Las Vegas with friends for the birthday. And at the dinner that night, everybody put their cash in for the meal. And Jeff put down the company credit card and pocketed the cash. That was it. That was the seed. One dinner, a few $100s. Jeff has said that in that moment, he knew he needed to go home and confess it. And he didn't. He stuffed it. The way he'd been stuffing things since he was 14 years old and became a Christian and never once saw anybody model what to do with sin after you're forgiven. And over the next 7 years, that few $100s became $1,000, then $5,000. Then it kept going and he was gambling online and it eventually ran into six figures taken from the company. No paper trail because he made sure there wasn't one. 7 years. His wife didn't know. Rob didn't know. Nobody. And Jeff says something about those years that ought to have stopped every one of us. He says the right thing to do was to confess. And that was true every single day for 7 years. Not once. 2,500 times. He came close about 5.5 years in. He hated who he had become. He hated that he wasn't the husband or father he wanted to be. And he decided instead that he'd just try to quietly pay it back himself and brace for eternity. and here's how it broke. January of 2015, Jeff and Rob fly down to Florida for a business conference, and Jeff has been sitting there thinking about the kind of man he actually wants to be, writing it out. What kind of husband? What kind of friend to Rob? And he says he was thinking deep inside about the word of God. You know, if you want to be that man, you confess. So they got on the plane home to Dallas, Rob sitting right next to him. Rob could tell something was off, and he asked him about it, and Jeff said he was fine. On that flight, Jeff opens a book on his iPad, The Cost of Discipleship, first chapter, the one about cheap grace, and he reads it and thinks, that's exactly what I've been settling for. And here's the part I like. He buys the airplane Wi-Fi right there, midair, and he texts his community group and says, I need to lay my life down. Will you meet me? Because he knew something about himself. He knew that if he told just Rob or just his wife, he would manage the information. He'd let out 90% and hold back the piece that hurt worst. And this is the line that made the story travel. He said he wanted to tell 100% of it because he wanted 100% freedom, in his own words. 99% confession would bring me 0% freedom. That's not an exaggeration for effect. If you hold back the one worst piece, then everything you did confess was arranged around protecting that piece. The hiding is still fully operational. You've just moved the walls in closer. So they land. He goes straight to the church, tells his group everything. They take him to his wife that afternoon. He tells her everything. And that night, the company's brand new office building, he sits down with Rob and he lays it out. And Rob said afterward, he was so stunned. He didn't even know yet that he was supposed to be angry. He hugged him and thanked him for telling him. Then Rob, he fired him and required a full accounting. And Jeff sat down and produced a 70-page audit of everything he had taken over 7 years, sorted into categories. Here is what I definitely took. Here is what I think I took. Here is what I did without your knowledge. And you probably would have approved anyway, but I'm listing that too. 70 pages. And Jeff has said since that having to sit and write that audit was one of the most gracious things that ever happened to him, because it made him look straight at what he had actually done. He paid every dime back aggressively. He had paid it off before that same year was out. That's insane. It took about a year before he and Rob could sit down as friends again. And now, years later, they tell the story together on the same stage on purpose. And here's the sentence out of all of it that I think belongs right here with us. Jeff says that now, on the other side, he confesses at the seed level. He brings a thing into the light while it's still small, specifically so it never gets the chance to grow into something like the last one. That's the daily return. That's the whole thing right there. Now, I want to be careful because most of us are sitting on 7 years and six figures. Most of us are not sitting on 7 years and six figures. Most of us are sitting on something a whole lot smaller. But do not miss where he started. It started at a dinner table with a company credit card and a few $100 cash. And if you told him that night what it would become, he had laughed at you. That's why it's daily return. You don't wait for something big enough to justify the trouble. So now let's get practical. Four things to get practical with. We've got a couple of minutes. Number one, do a short review at the end of the day. Not morbid introspection, not lying in the dark cataloging your failures until morning. You know, don't do that. I'm talking about 3 or 4 minutes. Psalm 139, verse 23. Search me, O God, and know my heart. Try me and know my anxious thoughts, and see if there be any hurtful way in me. Then let him answer. Lamentations 3:40. I'll let you look that one up. Number two, deal with it today at whatever size it is. This is the seed level principle. the sharp word to your wife that you told yourself she probably didn't notice, the number you rounded in your favor, the small lie, whatever it might be, those are small enough today that dealing with them costs you almost nothing. That is exactly why you should. The price of confession never goes down. It only goes up. Number three, if it involves another person, it does not end with God. This is the one we dodge. We'll take it to the Lord all day long because that conversation is private and nobody watches you have it. Going to the person is different. That one costs something. But James 5:16 says, confess your sins to one another and pray for one another so that you may be healed. And Jesus said in Matthew 5, if you are bringing your gift to the altar and you remember your brother has something against you, leave the gift and go make it right first. Number four, come back the same way every time without ceremony. No performance, no penance. The account gets settled today and stays short. Because, listen, God is not up there disappointed that you needed to come back again. Luke 15 says there is joy in the presence of the angels of God over one sinner who repents every single time. Remember that. Pray about that. And don't let the seed grow. That's the daily return.
1: Ring it out. Ring it out. Ring it out.
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9: 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Freedom is more than inheritance. 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Freedom only survives when each generation chooses to defend it. So, do we have the courage to defend and protect what is being challenged, the very principles that made America the greatest experiment in history?
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6: Friend, I'm so excited that you're here right now, and I want you to stay tuned because we're going to talk today about one of the most powerful things in Scripture that Jesus demonstrates for us. If we can get this principle down, then we will be prepared no matter what comes our way, no matter the storm, no matter the adversity, no matter the challenge, you will be prepared for anything and everything the enemy could throw at you. Come along with me. Let's dig into the Word. I am Charlana Kelly, and this is Engage for Influence.

Friends, today is really important day because we're going to talk about developing your "it is written" statement. Your "it is written" statement refers to what Jesus did with Satan when he came out of the wilderness. Remember, God, through the Holy Spirit, led Jesus into the wilderness after he had been baptized in the River Jordan. And during that time, he was tempted, he was tried, he was proven during that season of fasting in the wilderness, because, you know, Jesus had to go through everything that we did, right? He was fully God, but fully man. And he came to the earth to absolutely live a life alongside of us as a human being. Remember, he said, listen, I could call legions down here right now and defeat all of you. When he was hanging on the cross before he died, he said, you don't take my life. I willingly lay it down. And so Jesus, even though he had all of the power, all of the authority that God had given him, he stripped himself of that to come to earth as a baby and to live this life alongside of us in a sinless manner, so that when the fullness of time came, he could pay the price for sin, past, present, and future, with the ultimate desire to reconcile humanity back to God. Praise the Lord. I am so thankful for Jesus and what he did. He modeled something for us in the wilderness that we need to live our lives by today. He spent that time in fasting before the Lord, preparing himself for ministry. It wasn't until he came out of the wilderness that the word says he came out in the power of the Spirit. This comes out of Luke 4, and we see that he continually said something to Satan as Satan tried to get him to forfeit his authority as well. You see, Satan, he doesn't hear our thoughts. He doesn't know our future, our days. He doesn't know the will or the plans or the purposes of God. All he can do is watch what's unfolding, watch how we react to things, watch about the events that are unfolding in our lives, and he uses all of that to manipulate and deceive us. He was doing the same thing with Jesus. He had seen him be baptized in the River Jordan. He had watched that dove come down from heaven and light upon Jesus. He heard the Father's words when he said, "This is my Son in whom I am well pleased." And so Satan is there in the wilderness. He sees what's happening. He is the tempter. He is the one there in the wilderness with Jesus, along with the Holy Spirit. Let's read out of Luke 4. It says in verse 1, it says, "Then Jesus, being filled with the Holy Spirit, returned from the Jordan." Now, when he was baptized and he came up, the dove lights, he was filled with the Spirit. So he returned from the Jordan and was then led by the Spirit into the wilderness, being tempted for 40 days by the devil. And in those days he ate nothing. And afterward, when they had ended, he was hungry. And the devil said to him, "If you are the Son of God, command this stone to become bread." And Jesus answered him, saying, "It is written, man shall not live by bread alone, but by every word of God." Now, this is the first statement that Jesus made. It is written. Then the devil, taking him up on a high mountain, showed him all the kingdoms of the world in a moment of time. And the devil said to him, "All this authority I give you and their glory,
for this has been delivered to me. Now, when Satan makes that statement, what he's saying is in the garden, Adam and Eve gave me their dominion. They gave me their authority. And so we ceded it to Satan in the garden. That's why he's saying to Jesus that for this has been delivered to me and I give it to whomever I wish. Therefore, if you will worship before me, all will be yours. And Jesus answered and said, get thee behind me, Satan, for it is written, you shall worship the Lord your God, and him only shall you serve. Then Satan brought Jesus to Jerusalem, set him on the pinnacle, which means the highest point of the temple, and said to him, if you are the Son of God, throw yourself down from here, for it is written, he shall give his angels charge over you to keep you. See, he's twisting the word here and using it to try to manipulate and deceive Jesus. And it says, and in their hands they will bear you up, lest you dash your foot against a stone. And Jesus answered and said to him, it has been said, you shall not tempt the Lord your God. Now, when the devil ended every temptation, he departed him until a more opportune time. Then Jesus returned in the power of the Spirit to Galilee, and news of him went out through all the surrounding region, and he taught in their synagogues, being glorified by all. So Jesus had to go through this whole situation because he was being tempted, right? He was tempted the same way that we are tempted, tempted as like a man. He was exposed to and experienced everything that human beings experience. And here we see this season of time, 40 days, where he was actually proven by the Father to be tried and true. And he came out in the power of the Spirit. And so that same way that he responded back to Satan with the word of God in the instances where Satan used the word to try to tempt him. He used power and authority to try to tempt him, you know, because we're so hungry as human beings sometimes for power and authority. We want control. We want promotion. We want money. We want all the things that this life we think can afford us and give us the peace that we so desire that can only come from God. And so he's trying to tempt Jesus with power and authority there, but Jesus knows exactly what he's doing. And he answers him with, it is written. And so we need to think about that. What is going to be your it is written ability? Well, it's going to be the Word of God, because we can only answer with the Word of God, because the Word of God is true. And, you know, it will never change. It is forever settled. God changes not. He gave his word. His word changes not. And he's the same yesterday, today, and forever. His word will always be the same yesterday, today, and forever. And so it is stake on the plate. Man, we can count on it. We can count on him. His answer to his promises is yes and amen. We need only to call upon him and to pray and proclaim and declare his word. So that's basically what Jesus is doing with each of these temptations. He's reminding him of what God said. It is written, or it has been said, right? And so we have to develop it. So we would be really wise to take all of the different circumstances in our life and come up with a word that we are going to stand on, a scripture, a verse for what we're going to stand upon. So whatever you're going through today, whatever challenges, whatever adversity, dig into the Word of God and get
a promise out of the Word of God and stand upon it. Let that become your, it is written, statement and ability. And then when you get weak in your own flesh and you start doubting, you can go back to the Word and say, it is written, blah, blah, blah, blah, blah. And or when the enemy is tempting or, you know, just trying to aggravate you and remind you of what you're going through and tell you that God doesn't hear you and tell you God is not going to honor his word and tell you that God's promises aren't true, then you can say back, it is written, and ultimately get thee behind me, Satan, right? Just get thee behind me.

So get thee behind me in the name of Jesus. So let me give you a few examples, okay? So let's say that you need, you have a need, that you have a financial need, and you're waiting on God to provide it. You're asking God to provide it. So Philippians 4:19 is a verse that I stand on when I have a need. My God shall supply all of my need according to his riches and glory through Christ Jesus. And so that is my promise. That is where I stand. And that is what I say. It is written. This is the promise. This is what I'm believing for. And then I thank God. I thank you, God, that you have supplied all of my need according to your riches and glory. And you know, that according to riches and glory means that his provision is not according to my bank account. It's not according to my ability. It's not according to anything that's of me. It's according to what he owns. It's according to his provision. And the word says that the earth is his and the fullness thereof, that he owns a cattle on a thousand hills. So God has it all. He can get whatever he wants into my hands. In fact, there's scripture that says the wealth of the wicked is laid up for the just or the righteous. And it will come to us, whatever we need. We'll have what we need when we need it. God always provides. And we will rejoice together. Okay, so what's another "it is written" statement that we could develop using the scripture? Well, how about this? I am sick. What does the word say about it? It says, by his stripes, we were healed. That comes out of one of Peter's epistles. You know, we find the word, we stand upon the word, and we thank God that it's true in our lives, that it's coming to pass, all the good of what God has for us. And so, you know, that's how it is. I'm sick. What does the word say? By his stripes, I am healed. He sent his word and he healed me. I lay hands on the sick and they are healed. I lay hands on myself and I am healed. All right. So there you go. It is written. That is about healing. What else is there? You're in adversity. And Jesus said, you know, count it all joy when you fall into various trials. That actually may be something that Paul said. Let me see if I can find that super quick. But Jesus said, you know, in this world, we're going to have tribulation, but be of good cheer. I have overcome the world. And he called us more than conquerors in Christ Jesus, that we are overcomers. And so we are those that are, we have everything we need. We are not without. We are not those that are without. We have every single thing that we need that pertains to life and to godliness. So here's the thing. This is this life. When Paul wrote those words that you've been given all things that pertain to life and godliness, he was talking about the here and now. We have everything that we need that pertains to this life, right? We aren't going to really have any needs in heaven because everything is provided. No sickness, no disease, right? And so we've got to believe that we have all the things that we need that pertain to life and godliness. And so there it is again, our "it is written" statement, our "it is written" ability. This keeps us in faith. This keeps us in our power and authority because we can take the word of God, we can proclaim it, we can stand upon it, we can hold the line to it. And we can rejoice and thank God that it's going to happen before it ever does. And so we've got to get into the place where we are led by the Spirit of God, and that the Word of God is our test. The Word of God is what we stand upon. And there it is. That's what we need. That's what we've got to have. And so we've got to begin to live our life in that manner. I want to read out of Ephesians 6 here really quickly.

0: You know, because we've been going through Ephesians 6 regarding all of these matters here in this believer's authority, because God has fully arrayed us with the battle armor that we need. We have our spiritual armor. We're seated in heavenly places in Christ Jesus. And so we've got to take our position, stay there, and understand how to operate in it. So Ephesians 6:17 tells us this, to take the helmet of salvation and the sword of the Spirit, which is the Word of God. That's our "it is written" statement, comes from the Word of God. Praying always with all prayer and supplication in the Spirit, being watchful to this end with all perseverance and supplication for all the saints. See, there it is. There it is. Our power and our authority is released in prayer, right? We have to have the mind of Christ, the salvation, the helmet of salvation, the mind of Christ, the understanding that we are saved, that we are His, that we are secure, we are guaranteed, we have the stamp, the seal of the guarantee of the Holy Spirit upon our lives. We're safely and securely held in God's pavilion in the power of His presence. We're seated with Christ in heavenly places. We've got to have that mental understanding, both in our mind and in our heart, because out of the abundance of the heart, the mouth speaks. And so we've got the proverb says 4:23, it says we have to guard our heart above all things, for out of it flow the issues of life. So if our heart is full of the Word of God, guess what our mouth is going to speak? It's going to speak the Word of God. We are going to be fully active and engaged with that sword of the Spirit, which is the Word of God. And we're going to know how to wield that sword with the Word of God in prayer. We're going to know how to do it because the Holy Spirit is going to teach us. But it says here, praying always with all prayer and supplication in the Spirit. Praying in the Spirit is praying in your heavenly language, tongues, praying in the understanding and praying in the Spirit. The Spirit, when we pray in the Spirit, it's with groanings and utterances that cannot be understood. Romans 8 says that when we do that, we pray out the perfect will of God for our lives. And so when we're alone with God in our prayer closet, when we're spending time with Him, we need to pray with all manner of prayer. God will give us understanding. We will pray the Word of God. He will give us the scripture that we need to pray out and proclaim and declare. We will be full of the Word of God. We will have our "it is written" statements so that when the enemy tries to deceive us, we know what we're standing upon. We know what God has said, and we can do like Jesus and say back to Him, "No, Satan, it is written." And we have the ability to put everything that Satan would bring against us, we have the ability to put that under our feet, to not be moved by it. And so we've got to develop this mental attitude that it's God and God alone. It's His Word and His Word alone, that we don't allow all of the amalgamation of belief systems to come in. That is something that the church is suffering from right now. When I say the church, I mean God's people. God's people. Jesus loves the church. Can we just put that to rest right now? Can we put the thoughts about everything that's wrong in the church out of our thinking? Jesus loves His bride. He loves His bride. And we see in the book of Revelation that He goes to great lengths to get the church to turn around and come back to Him. And so we have to understand how much He loves us. But as the church corporately, there is so much power that gets released when we come together in unity in the bond of peace and we pray out the perfect will of God and we pray out the Word of God. And so, you know, we've got to know that it's God and God alone, the Word and the Word alone. And so all of these other belief systems that come in, I'm thinking, you know, secularism, humanism, you know, more focused on the human experience. You know, if you listen really closely, you can see in the body of Christ times and seasons when it was more of a self-help session than it was really a teaching and training of how to go and do the Great Commission. You know, and that's still going on today. Secularism can be more focused on science. You know, we have New Ageism as well, which seems right, sounds like the Word of God, but God's not in it. You know, there's this Jesus that they want, you know, to say that he's winking at sin, that sin is really not, that important, that God would accept sin in all these places when the Word of God says sin separates us from him. And so we've got to get back in there and understand that God is immutable and unchangeable, that God is going to honor his word. He is a just God. There is justice. There will be judgment. And the judgment comes in the form of really a love that's just saying, listen, I'm going to challenge you and chastise you in this season right now because I don't want you to destroy yourself. I don't want you to die in your sin. And so we have to understand in this hour, if we're really going to walk in the gifts that God has given us and the power and the authority in that place that we've been given in the heavenlies, if we're going to be seated there, then all these other things are going to have to go from our life. They're just going to have to go. So friend, I want you to ask God today to search your heart. Like King David wrote, search me and know me, see if there's any wicked way in me and lead me in the paths of righteousness for your name's sake. And so search us, Father, search us and know us. Reveal if there's anything in us that needs to go. Just like Jesus in that 40 days in the wilderness, it was almost like a cleansing. You know, throughout that time, Satan's tempting him. We see it in the scripture. He's getting all of the stuff out of him that needs to go. And that's what we need to do, especially in this hour that we live in, especially now. And so, Father, in the name of Jesus, I ask you to search us and know us, myself and every person watching. Search us right now and reveal in us if there's any hidden way that is unpleasing to you, that is separating us from you. Search us right now and know us. Create in us a clean heart, a steadfast spirit. And we repent. We repent from doing the things that separate us from you. And Jesus, we ask you to cover us with your blood, to keep us. We set a guard at our lips, that no perverse thing would come out of our mouth. We ask you to cleanse our hearts, create in us that new heart. Give us that heart of flesh that we will be your people and you will be our God. Keep us close. We decide. We make the choice. We're going to remain close to you. And we're going to serve you all the days of our life. In Jesus' name. Now, friend, if you've prayed that prayer, then God is going to begin to work in your life. And the Holy Spirit is going to start showing you things that need to change. Change quickly. Obey Him quickly. Obey Him quickly in the days ahead. And you will stay right there with Him in the place of safety and security and protection. We want to abide in the shadow of the Almighty, under the wings of our Savior. And we do that through obedience. We do that through love, through just desiring to be with Him. Then we make a way to do it. Get into your word, study your word, develop your "it is written" ability and statement. And if you want to send me a note and share some of those with me, I'd love to hear from you. You can go to charlannakelly.com. Just scroll down to the place where you can send me a little note. And if you do that, I'll send you a free resource that will bless your life and teach you about the power of personal testimony. Listen, if you're just tuning in and you want to see this entire episode, go over to youtube.com where my on-demand channel is. Search for Charlanna Kelly TV. and connect with me there. 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Friend, I love you so much. I count it an honor to be in your life in this form, in this manner. And I want you to know I'm believing God's best for you and expecting great things for your future. Until we meet again, Godspeed and God bless.
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0: Welcome to For Zion's Sake. Isaiah 62:1 is taken directly out of the Hebrew Scriptures when the prophet Isaiah declared, "For Zion's sake I will not keep silent, and for Jerusalem's sake I will not keep quiet, until her righteousness goes forth like brightness, and her salvation like a torch that is burning." Your hosts for the program are Shelley and June Volk, Jewish believers burdened to see Jew and Gentile become one, believers strengthened in their faith and for their Jewish kinsmen to come to the saving knowledge of Jesus as the Messiah, the Son of God.
1: Bless the Lord. Welcome to For Zion's Sake. We thank you for joining us. We're the Volks. My name is Shelley.
2: And my name is June. Hi, everyone.
1: It's good to be with you as we continue a theme that was started yesterday. And that theme is living in newness of life. We'd like to share what we shared yesterday briefly, so we'll bring you right up to date to today's program. I'd like to read a portion of scriptures in Romans chapter 6, the first four verses. Romans 6, what shall we say then? Are we to continue in sin that grace might increase? May it never be. How should we who die to sin still live in it? Or do you not know that all of us who have been baptized into Christ Jesus have been baptized into his death? Therefore, we have been buried with him through baptism into death, in order that as Christ was raised from the dead through the glory of the Father, so we too might walk in newness of life.